0: comes to the high side of the field. Round one defender, now another. Number two on the carry that time. That's McCoy Hicks, and he's going to pick up almost nine, maybe 10 yards on the play. Where'd they spot him down? Just shy of the first down marker. And Manton will take that final timeout.
1: They waited about 6 seconds to call that timeout. But great play. Ryan came up just a little bit, got too deep, was able to get slightly blocked out of the way, and yeah, hard running, and we're rallying just a second too late.
0: 32 seconds remaining here in the first half.
1: Gotta stay calm, gotta be able to finish play, gotta play discipline like we did the first quarter.
0: You know, we started this game so strong as far as the defensive effort goes.
1: They're playing, I mean, it's not like they're playing bad. The T team is very difficult. Like, you grind out every single play. I think the 1 2-point conversion just caught them off guard. Now it's the second time we've seen that sweep to the outside.
0: Well, Manton had the drive that started at their own 43, so a relatively short field, and they were able to move the ball pretty well. They were able to benefit from a couple of penalties and got a short yardage touchdown from Burnside. Then their next possession, a kick return and an 85-yard run from DeAndre Burnside. And now they're trying to march it down for their third straight score, second and two from the 27 in Houghton Lake territory. Quick snap, quick handoff coming up the gut. Now bounces off a defender coming to the near side. He'll spin around another one. Step out of the tackle. Number three on the run across the 10-yard line, and he's finally forced down there. That's DeAndre Burnside. Who else? He'll be good for first down yardage. And if you're Manton, you got to rush your way back to the line because the clock will start as soon as they set those sticks.
1: Yep, and they're already ready.
0: So a first and goal from the 8, and they'll spike the ball to stop the clock. That'll save a little bit of time. 16.9 seconds remaining.
1: Maybe two plays.
0: Maybe. And that's if you take something to the sideline, probably, because, you know, if you're the Bobcats, you're going to try to lay on whoever you tackle.
1: Or they could just play action out into a tight end. Block, block for a second and just release. And this is the part where they have to be able to cover all bases and not sell out. Or you can just blitz everybody. That's always the other option.
0: So Morrow brings him to the line. He's got his three backs behind him. He's going to hand this one off, trying to cut through the five. Tripped up and taken down at the 2-yard line. Burnside, they're going to try to get it back to the line. They're not going to be able to. With 7 seconds left, can they? 5, 4, 3. And they spike it with 2.8 seconds remaining and one more chance to go for the end zone.
1: Why wouldn't you just give him two plays? Like, you're on... I mean, I guess fourth down doesn't matter, but we weren't fully ready. They set the ball ready to play. You just
0: take
1: run
0: a snap
1: that
0: and
1: play.
0: Go.
1: Yeah.
0: So it'll be fourth down and goal, which is kind of inconsequential with 2.8 seconds remaining. You get this one play, and we head to the locker room for halftime.
1: If I was an offensive guy, I would just go on 3 or 4 just to make it half the distance.
0: See if you could make them, yeah.
1: Make it 1 yard so I could just lean over and touch the ball. Across the plane.
0: Well, if you can get that leverage on the front line, and they've done a pretty good job of letting their runners be able to pick up. We talk about that 3 yards they want. If you can get 1 yard here, the 2 yards here.
1: They've had some negative plays, but they've been, especially in this quarter, they've been pretty dominant getting 3 to 5 to 10 yards per run overall.
0: So the final...
1: Bobcats called a timeout.
0: Timeout called by the Bobcats. So 2.8 seconds left.
1: Those decimals are tricky right there on this angle.
0: Now this thing has taken quite the turn in the last 4 minutes and 17 seconds or so. That was when Manton had their first score, then the kick return for a score. And now, in the waning moments of the first half, they've driven all the way down to the 1 yard line.
1: And this is terrifying for the Bobcats right now because there's so much open in their playbook right now that they can use. If you're Coach Huntley, what do you send in?
0: Well, we'll see right here.
1: Yeah, I'm pretty sure they assume it's going up the middle, judging by the 7 diamond they're pretty much lined up in.
0: They've got them packed up in the box. This is going to be a run.
1: Offside.
0: And a flag on the play comes from the far side.
1: They said Houghton Lake was lined up offsides.
0: So that'll put them that much closer. It was number 4, Logan Pettengill, on the carry.

0: Now it's 28 seconds. I'm confused.
1: See?
0: Now it's three.
1: Where's my 2.8?
0: Hey, they're doing a good job.
1: Sure, if you're Matt and you want to say, can we just, forget that penalty and call the touchdown good?
0: They didn't even get the playoff. I don't know if it would have been. I would have hoped not if we committed a penalty and still scored, but it happens.
1: So we'll assume this is the final play of the quarter, of the half. And the last opportunity for the Rangers to punch it in for a third score here in this game.
0: Oh, Talon's not in. So, Talon, the running back that's been doing a lot of their work, is not in.
1: So they've got the clock set back to 2.8 seconds now, and we're ready to go for this final play of the half. From about the half-yard line, there's the snap. Turn around, the handoff, forced right into the end zone. And they gave it to Pettengill again, and he's able to convert. 1 yard touchdown run, and the third unanswered score. Well, I shouldn't say third unanswered, second unanswered. Puts Manton up with an opportunity to go up 21-7 heading into the locker room.
0: Unfortunate, but again, it's a struggle with the T team, right? I feel like we're getting blocked back quite a bit, not to be negative, but they're winning the line of scrimmage war right now, and those adjustments are going to have to be made at halftime.
1: So at the end of the half, the extra point attempt will be tried again. Perhaps flags fly in. It was stopped short.
2: The conversion is no good.
1: No good, and the flag was going to be against Manton. So that'll be declined, and the clock will be at double zeros. And we head to halftime with the Bobcats trailing the Manton Rangers by a score of 20-7. Heading into your Comfort Center of Prudenville halftime show, the Comfort Center of Prudenville. 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And the rest is up to you. Bobcats trail as we head to the locker room. 20-7 is your score. 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
2: A record.

0: Evan Davis at the end of the fifth overtime. The 153 total points are the most scored in a game in the 102-year history of the MHSAA. The previous high for 11-player football was 146, set in 2017 in a 84-62 Climax Scots win over Fulton. That game is still the highest scoring game played with no overtime periods. Two 8-player games have gotten to 152 points. Indian River Inland Lakes beat Central Lake 86-66 in 2021, and Flint International Academy beat Lawrence 78-74 in 2017. Pre-MHSAA, two games topped 153 total points, both huge shutouts. Detroit University School beat East Bay City 160-0 in 1908, and Muskegon beat Hastings 216-0 in 1912. But again, both of those games happened before the MHSAA was formed in 1924. And you can see those records by going to MHSAA.com, clicking on football, and then on records. It's time for Game Balls, when we highlight a trio of standout performances from the past week. First up, Granville senior Caden Livermore. He finished first at the Spartan Elite Cross Country Race with a blistering time of 15:19, 12 seconds in front of second place. On the girls' side of the Spartan Elite Race, Sienna Klemmer from Ann Arbor Pioneer crossed the line first, in front of teammate Kiera Von Blahn, who was second. And finally, Hamilton's Garner Hulse scored 5 touchdowns in a 45-26 win over Holland Christian. 3 of those came on special teams. Hulse ran a kickoff back and took 2 punt returns to the end zone in the 19-point win.
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2: We've got 4th and 10 on the football field today. Team A has the ball on their own 40 and is going for it. The quarterback scrambles and is pushed out of bounds at the 49-yard line, 1 yard short of a first down. A defensive player from Team B hits the quarterback after he's been pushed out of bounds and is flagged for a dead ball personal foul. Where should the ball be marked and who has possession? Is it 1st and 10 for Team A at Team B's 36-yard line? Or does the defense get the ball 1st and 10 for Team B at their own 36? If you said Team B's ball, you are correct. The personal foul was a dead ball penalty that is enforced after the change of possession.
0: Thanks, Paige. There are lots of reasons to get in and stay in officiating. Each week, we hear from a current or former official in a segment called What's My Why? This week, we hear from Jarrett Scora and how officiating is a family affair.
3: I had a father who was a coach for 33 years, then became an official, so I love continuing that legacy with our family. I have a son now who's almost in high school, and he was my towel tapper for many years, and he talks all the time about wanting to become an official. And I've been doing it for about 15 years. I really particularly love the, where you get one of these matches where it's two kids, maybe they're newer, but they give it their all, their teammates are involved in the match, they have a great close match, and they get done, and they have a lot of respect for each other. So I love staying involved in the sport, and I love seeing kids grow through it and become better men and better women.
0: Now more than ever, we need officials. 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Thanks for joining us here in the 1-800-CALL-SAM studio. 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

0: Convenient. From the first sip to the last pour, Thick & Son's convenience stores. There to get you through your day.
1: And themselves down 20-7 after the first two quarters. Not a lot of scoring that happened in the first quarter, really much of the first half until we got down to about the 4 minute remaining mark. And then Katie barred the door. It was score, score, score, score.
2: Yeah, it was 18 to 20 minutes into the game, and offenses started clicking, and defenses that were doing very well on both sides just forgot little assignments.
1: So the first score of the evening belonged to the Manton Rangers with 4:17 remaining in the second quarter, a drive that started at their own 17-yard line. They took it 2, 4, 6, 8, 10 plays on the drive, I think longest from either team tonight, and capped it off with a one-yard touchdown run by DeAndre Burnside. Extra point attempt was no good at that point, 6-0 in favor of Manton. Bobcats wasted little time with an answer. They started their next drive on their own 37. It was only seven plays long, but that's all they needed. They capped it off with a 7-yard reception. Dylan Scotchless in for the touchdown. Extra point was kicked through the uprights, and the first lead of the night for the Bobcats came with 2 minutes and 40 seconds left in the first half. That would change quickly on the ensuing kickoff. Booted back to the 15-yard line, fielded there by DeAndre Burnside. He zigged and zagged his way down to the end zone. 85 yards later, he was in for 6. Extra point attempt was good. And with 2 minutes and 27 seconds remaining in the half, Manton went up by a score of 14-7. Bobcats would turn it over on downs on their next possession. Manton then would get the ball back, starting from their own 30. And eaten up all the remaining time in the first half. They cap off another 7-yard, check that, 8-yard, 8-play drive with a 1-yard run. It was Logan Pettengill that took it in. The extra point was no good. And as time expired and we head to the locker room, the score on the board is 20-7.
2: So I think big part for Holton Lake in the offense in the first quarter is Kenan wasn't very settled, I feel like.
1: Oh, he was flushed out almost every play.
2: Yeah, he was throwing the ball. He was throwing the ball so hard. We talked about touches. They get him calmed down. They start moving. Like, the run game has been almost non-existent, though. They tried first 4 or 5 plays, and then not much else after that.
1: Yeah, it's been kind of a stark contrast to what we saw last week, where so many things were working well. The passing game was in play and really effective. The running game looked super good. Just, again, with zero time to have these plays evolve, there's not much that we've been able to do in the first half.
2: Yeah, that quick slant and the little wide receiver screen plays have been our best two plays this game and most of the season. That quick slant to Dylan is so dangerous. He's so good at catching it.
1: And we've seen, as you said, a lot of incomplete passes falling, a lot of the hard throws, you know, just he's forced to make a decision within a second, maybe two, and zip that ball out of there, and that's really been the difference. They've been on target, but usually a little high or a little bit out of the reach of their intended receiver.
2: And it's like it's wet out there. It's raining now or
1: spitting a little bit, yep.
2: And the grass was completely wet. Like, it's a little slippery. We're starting to see people, especially the linemen, first step, like if they're trying to take that big cut step for a running back, it's not working. Like, even on the kick return, that was straight up the middle. Two cuts when he got past to beat Max and Liam. That was it.
1: As far as turnovers go in this game, there's only been 2, a fumble from each on their first possession. However, Manton has fumbled the ball several times, but they've been able to recover their own fumbles.
2: Yeah, we got all the turnovers got done in the first minute of the game.
1: Which is pretty incredible when you think about it. Halftime activities happening here in Manton. Those are just expiring, so we're running a long halftime show here, which is just fine. Gives us more chance to chat and commiserate and talk about things that are going on. Highland Conference action tonight. There's plenty of games. One non-conference game this evening. Well, one no game this evening. I was going to say non-conference, but they didn't reschedule anybody. Everett was scheduled to play Ross Common tonight. They'll win that game by a forfeit this evening. Beale City back in action. This probably the game of the week. Beale City and McBain hooking it up. That one has got to be a fun game to watch.
2: Yeah, the technical of Beale versus like just raw power of McBain.
1: Aggies have put up 110 points already this season, giving up only 20 to their opponents. McBain, no slouch, 115 in the points for, 67 in the points against. I'll be excited to see what the outcome of that game is. Lake City is playing Pine River tonight. I think the Trojans are still looking for their first win of the season. So are the Bucks. So somebody's going to come out with one in the win column this evening.
2: Yeah, it's hard to say. Like, I don't know as much about Lake City. I know they scored 21 last week, but the first week or two, they didn't score very much. I would put the edge to Pine River.

0: but I just don't know enough about Lake City.
1: Yeah, their points, 4 points against Lake City's put up 56 and given up 150. The Bucks of Pine River have given up 116 while scoring 35. As far as college and pro football goes, Lions, of course, had their game last night, Thursday night football, and they lost in Buffalo 41-31. College ball coming up tomorrow. Central Michigan back home at Kelly Short Stadium. They'll welcome in Wyoming. It'll be a 12 noon pregame show, 1 o'clock for the kickoff. Action you'll find on our sister station, 98.5 UPS. Michigan's back in the top 25. They're ranked 19th. They welcome in UTEP, the University of Texas El Paso, a 3:30 kickoff from the Big House. And Michigan State on the road, it'll be a tough one as they travel to South Bend. They'll take on Notre Dame, the number 3 team in the nation. That'll be a Saturday night game with a 7:30 kickoff.
0: Yeah, I think both our games are going to be pretty lopsided, you would assume. The Michigan one's always up in the air, though. You don't know.
1: You don't know. You're absolutely right. Winding through your halftime report here, thanks to the Comfort Center in Prudenville. It's Steve and John on a football Friday night coming down with about 3 minutes left in this halftime period. Then I assume they'll give them the three-minute warm-up period as well. There were, what, 4 or 5 of the Manton players on the homecoming court here tonight?
0: 4 out of the 5.
1: Yeah, so, you know, they – good news, I guess, if you're Manton, is you went to the locker room with a hefty lead and you get the ball back. So – as far as things that need to be talked about, adjustments that need to be made, you don't feel quite as bad not having those guys in the locker room.
0: And a lot of that adjustments, quarterback in line, right, especially for a T. The backs are still going to run at their angles, do their counter steps, do their fakes. So having your quarterback back there, but luckily we had nobody on their court, so we have everybody in the locker room to talk about little adjustments that we can do to fix.
1: Well, we'll talk about those little adjustments when we return. We'll make John play armchair coach up here in the booth and talk about what he thinks might be happening in either of those locker rooms. And we'll do that when we return. We're in Manton on a football Friday night. It's the Bobcats 7 and the Rangers 20. And you're listening to Houghton Lake Bobcat Football on 92.1 The Twister. And it seems like we're keeping it out here for now. We did just get an update on the Beale City game.
0: 21-0 Beale City over McBain at half. So, and 8 minutes left in the third, excuse me. And it's raining like crazy there.
1: Oh, yeah?
0: So that's what we were told. The question is, if McBain allows more points than Manton, I really have to watch that whole game in its entirety and see what was done.
1: Well, you never know what might have happened personnel-wise, what might have happened field condition-wise, things like that. But you're right. It seemed a little bit odd that they were able to hold them to just 35 points.
0: Yeah, I mean, you got Lake City averaging 50 points against. You have Pine River averaging 40 points against. And then Man walks in there and only allows Beale 35 points. But doesn't score at all.
1: Neither team has made their way out of the locker room as of yet. We will break away one last time and come back to get ready for the second half when we return in Manton. It's the Rangers 20 and the Bobcats 7. And you're listening to Houghton Lake Bobcat Football on 92.1 The Twister. .30 here in Northern Michigan with football on a Friday night. Steve and John in the booth. I'm going to say thank you and hello, a shout out, if you will, to a super fan extraordinaire, Dominic Mace, always tuned in, always got his ears on, living and dying by every play.
0: Every week, Dominic's there listening and not watching, unless he has an FHS. And then Bobcats just take the field to do their stretches, and a lot could happen in that locker room right now. As a coach right now, offense, we have to figure out line-wise where the pressure's coming from, how to stop those linebackers, and can we give Caden enough time to start a play? We got to make that happen. Defense, as a 5-front, I've never been a big fan, so that's their way of doing it. And it worked the first quarter, but Manton is adjusting on the fly, and I don't think we're adjusting as fast, and that's kind of putting us a slate behind. They found something on the left side. I don't know if it's a couple of the players that are just coming back from injury and on that side, and they're attacking it very well.
1: Yeah, where we've been able or were able to kind of stop them and bottle them up a little bit in the first half, they have found those running lanes a little bit better as this game has gone on and really opened things up. You know, without the benefit of much of a passing game whatsoever.
0: Yeah, no, they dropped back for one, and Titus got a four.

0: fumble, but they recovered it. Same as the one over there when they fumble, Ruskied it and got 3 yards. And offensive-wise, just it feels like if we can't run the ball, it's going to be a very long day, because as much as you want to throw it, something's going to happen in the wet. It's either going to tip, it's going to get intercepted because it's overthrown, he's not setting his feet because he doesn't have time.
1: And you wonder if they're being a little bit tentative. Again, we mentioned it rained before the game. It's been sprinkling off and on throughout. So the turf is going to be wet. The ball, we've seen the officials trying to do what they can to keep that dried off as the evening goes on. So maybe concerns of coughing the ball up if you're the Bobcats. But you're right. You got to kind of get something going.
0: I mean, as somebody that's watched every week, the line is different almost every week, too. And we talk about the issues and stuff that they're trying to fix and address and how much of that becomes part of an issue when you're trying to get some continuity. And it's hard because we're switching players and moving players, and makes timing very difficult.
1: Both teams out of the locker room stretching out. Bobcats over at their bench, so they're ready and roaring to go here for the second half. Manton taking their final moments of stretching and getting ready. They'll get the ball as we come back for the second half. See if we can throw it back to the studio for, I believe we have one more one-minute break here in the first half, or in the halftime play. So we'll try to get that in right now. Again, from Manton, 20 for the Rangers and 7 for the Bobcats. You're listening to Houghton Lake Bobcat Football on 92.1 The Twister. And keeping things here on a football Friday night, as both teams look like they're pretty much ready for this second half of action.
0: And Mann's going to receive the ball. They scored with that 2.8 seconds or zero time left, and now they get to come back out and see if they still have that confidence. And Bobcats got to play hero again and come back from down and win the game like they did last week.
1: Yeah, I mean, that's just got to be it. You got to make everything start working right in the second half. Defense, it starts there since Manton gets the ball back, and then the offense, as you mentioned, has to find a way to get the wheels rolling, whether it's on the running game or the passing game or a little combination of both.
0: Yeah, first quarter felt like it took 3 minutes to play the whole thing. Second quarter felt like it was the whole
1: forever.
0: Half.
1: Yeah.
0: A lot more penalties. I mean, we're averaging right now about 5 a quarter between both teams, and Manton has currently 7 to 8 penalties, and Houghton Lake has 4 that have been accepted. And again, it's 4's not bad, man's a little high, but it feels like our penalties have come on very inopportune times.
1: Yeah.
0: To help them, or the same as their one big penalty that put us in our scoring position to help.
1: Yep, you never want to give your opponents that extra edge. Extend a drive, give them second and third opportunities to add to the score. And penalties have played in key tonight.
0: Yeah. Unnecessary ones, out-of-bound penalties. And if a player's out of bounds, you don't have to hit him. It's not sending a message.
1: So the Bobcats back on the field. They'll tee it up at the 40-yard line. Kick it away left to right across your radio dial. As Manton works their way back onto the field, they'll send 3 men back deep to receive. Again, always gives you that, oh, just 2 this time.
0: Maybe they just missed the line last time.
1: Number 11, their quarterback, Reslin Morrow, as well as number 4, Logan Pettengill. Pettengill scored that last touchdown for Manton as time expired in the first half.
0: Yeah, I don't know if I put my quarterback.
1: It seems like a little dangerous game.
0: Especially when it's your second string quarterback already, I believe.
2: Number 8, Oliver Hosea. Number 4, Logan Pettengill.
1: Well, they've changed their deep man, perhaps. Okay. Hosea back there. There's a big kick. He's going to angle over to Hosea. He's going to take it on the fly right at the 20-yard line, ahead to the 27, and he slides. That was the quarterback. That's yep. Number 11, I swear.
0: Yep.
2: Number
0: yeah.
2: 11, Breslin okay. Morrow. Yeah.
1: My eyes aren't that good, but I knew I saw 2 ones.
0: Yeah, the field conditions aren't great now. We just watched a kicker slide about 4 yards past the ball after he kicked it.
1: Feet don't fail me now.
0: And it's hard because they got to plan and put so much whip into their hip to kick that ball that far. Again, he's putting it where he wants it very well compared. But
1: angled that one over to the quarterback, or, you know, deep yeah. man that time, number 11.
0: That's who you want to hit.
1: Breslin Morrow, you're right. He'll tuck back up under center with 3 men behind him. Ready for the first play.

0: of the second half. Quick snap, quick handoff, trying to take it to the high side of the field. He's going to be thrown for a loss. A couple of Bobcats get in on that one. It's a good way to start the second half on the defensive side.
1: You might remember him, but I believe you're sure that was Nick Trader.
0: I've heard of him.
1: Yeah, player of a game recently and able to come back and great job.
0: Missed a couple of weeks due to injury and good to have him back.
1: Yeah, and he's playing like it's not even a defensive end the way I have it set up, but he is. But the corners are essentially ends in these type of formations. They're huddling and coming out. And we're still in that like 5-2, 6-2 front.
0: Second down and going to call it 12 at the 25-yard line. Next play from Manton, another handoff and gobbled up once again. On the carry that time was number two, McCoy Hicks. And he had absolutely nowhere to go.
1: You know, Andrew Osher read that play perfectly, attacked the gap and went right through. Manton's lining up a little bit different. They had a wing right there. It wasn't a true tight end, there was space. And I'm always curious of why people change things and when they're going well, especially at the end of that half. But coaches might have saw something they wanted to exploit.
0: Well, and it wasn't all offense. They had, you know, they did have two good sustained drives. Then they had the special teams play. Third down and long here, deep in their own end. Ball spotted at the 25-yard line. Another handoff. This one's going to come up the middle. He's going to find a hole. He's going to get some of that yardage back. Still going to be shy of the first down, though. It'll bring up a fourth down and probably about five.
1: Yeah, I was almost felt like a wildcat. Like, I didn't even see the handoff. I thought 24 was going to get the ball to the wide side of the field.
0: So it looks like they're going to make massive personnel changes and bring out the punt team. A good opportunity for the Bobcats to get good field position if they can get a return here.
1: It feels like, okay, five, yeah, they have enough.
0: Easton Huntley stands back at the 35-yard line. Nice snap. Here comes the kick. It's a high kick. Huntley's going to watch it bounce at the 45-yard line and checks up. Now Manton kicks it. And that's going to be spotted inside the 40 or outside of the 40 at about the 42.
1: How many punts have we returned this year? One or two?
0: Very few.
2: It'll be first and 10 for the Bobcats. I feel, 42-yard line.
1: I don't know. I mean, it's easier than having, you know, a mistake and then muffing the punt. But he's only got good hands and good speed. No wonder if they're just playing him back that way on purpose.
0: So 9:37. Left here in the third quarter, Bobcats will get their first possession of the night, of the second half. Decent field position with the ball set up at their own 42-yard line.
1: And they're getting on that three front where they're just moving linebackers like crazy.
0: Handoff is going to come up with Galea. He'll get it back to the original line of scrimmage. Kind of did a do-si-do there and spun around.
1: Yeah, someone grabbed his leg as he was trying to run by and he tried to pull out of it. But again, I'd like to see them going with the run, being able to hopefully set that pressure down so we can get Kane time to throw the ball.
0: Second down and 10 after no gain on the run from Galea that time. Two receivers split to the near side, one man to the high side of the field. Pass, too tall, intended for Dean that time, goes off his hands at the 50-yard line, falls incomplete, and quickly third down for the Bobcats.
1: As again, he was so... Again, two guys coming from the outside right there. So hard to throw that ball. And he's just throwing it off his back foot and like a missile.
0: We'll see if we can get something going in a positive direction here on a third down and 10.
1: It's a lot of signaling with the arms out wide.
0: Quick pass, near side, off the hands, intended for Hamp. And just like that, fourth down is upon us. And the Bobcats are going to punt this one away.
1: Three plays, half a yard.
0: Well, what they talked about to the defense in the locker room seemed to sink in. What they talked about to the offense, maybe a little disconnect because
1: it's quick passes. And I think they're trying to do what they're good at, and I understand that, and that's what you're looking for. It's just, again, it feels like we went back to the first quarter offense.
0: That possession took all of 35 seconds for the Bobcats as they set to punt this one away. On a fourth down play. Snap is a good one. The kick with pressure coming in. He's able to get it off. It bounces at the 35, rolls inside the 30. Big Bobcat roll inside the 25, and it's going to be picked up at the 23-yard line, and that's where Manton will start their next possession, but there's a flag on the play.

0: play.
1: That's a rough in the kicker, I believe they're going to call. And that is rough.
2: Well, we talked about costly penalties.
1: That was a pun intended one.
2: So we'll see where the what the officials have to say and where the ball will wind up.
1: Might be a first, I believe.
2: I was just thinking it could very well be a first down. Should be.
3: 5-yard penalty. Running into
2: just five. Running into, not roughing.
3: Fourth down.
1: Okay.
2: So therein lies the difference of a big one or a little one. You know, that was a pretty good punt. I don't know. You don't want to give them an opportunity to return.
1: But if you make them jump here, it's a first.
2: I guess you got a point there.
1: And Whitehead's controlling this game very well. He's not taking crap from either coaches. He shuts it down pretty quick.
2: We need to be careful. Their deep man is DeAndre Burnside. We've seen what he can do on a return. So another punt attempt. The snap is good. And quickly, here comes the defenders. That one's going to bounce again, this time at about the 35. Rolls inside the 20, and it's going to be picked up there. Ryan Gailey is able to down it. Burnside said, with all those defenders barreling down, I think I'm just going to let that one set.
1: Yeah, this is super close to hitting the man defender on the way down when he was trying to block our gunners. So I thought it might have ticked off his foot because the ball changed direction, but it could have just been the field as well.
2: 8:46 to go here in the third quarter.
1: It's in that great spot where it's super hard for me to see, but you get to see the whole game.
2: Hit and miss. You can see the scoreboard. I can see beyond the 20-yard line. You want me to scoot over a little bit?
1: No, I got the 30. I'll just... gangster lean, as we called it back in the
2: first
1: days.
2: And 10, checking the scene with the gangster lean. Manton with the ball, turn around. The handoff is going to come to the high side of the field with room to run across the 25. He'll take it up to the 27-yard line.
3: Talon Morrow,
2: who we called that number a name a lot in the first half.
1: Yeah, and he was not in there for the run for the touchdown, so I was really confused. I didn't see him on the sideline.
2: No, it didn't seem like he was getting worked on, didn't seem like he was just conspicuous in his absence.
1: Well, I missed him.
2: Second down and 2. Spotted at the 27 for the Rangers. Same set with 3 men behind the quarterback. He's tucked under center. Takes the snap. Hands it off. Coming to the near side. No, up the middle. Fooled me. Fooled the Bobcat defense as well. Across the 40 and up to the 45. That'll be a first down. And plenty more for Hicks.
1: Great play. Like, again, I was watching the ends on that play. That was quite the little homecoming dance.
3: Stopped on the play by number 1, Easton Huntley.
2: Easton Huntley in on the tackle.
1: I believe it was Nick Trader and the homecoming king were having a great battle out there.
2: So a fresh set of downs on the way for the Rangers as they address the ball, now spotted at the 45-yard line. 43, I'm going to say. Got us to jump, and here comes a flag.
3: Flag on the play.
2: So some free yardage for the Manton Rangers.
3: Offsides against the Bobcats. 5-yard penalty, replay first down.
1: And it rains, it pours.
2: 5-yard penalty, replay first down. It'll be a 1st and 5. Spotted up now at the 48-yard line.
1: And those are the ones that, like, 1st and 5, now you're ahead of the sticks as a T-team. It's a great position.
2: Bobcat defense bunches it up, trying to defend against what's been a strong run tonight. Another flag, this time after the snap. But it'll be another one against the Bobcats.
1: Offside
3: against the Bobcats.
2: Second offside gives them their first down.
1: I've struggled with that
3: flag will result in a Ranger first down.
1: So I've always struggled with that one, especially as a coach. Youth are pretty good about it. You know where the ball is. That's what you're looking at. How do you line up over top of the ball? Unless it's not like their corners, you know, 10 yards across the field. Their corners are 6 by 2.
2: So move the ball into Bobcat territory. It'll be a 1st and 10. Another handoff going to come to the near side, splitting through the first line of defense. Hammer in the second line of defense, across the 35-yard line, down to the 33. Move the chains again, and tough running. 3 consecutive first downs now.
1: And that's been right up the middle. Like, first quarter was right side, testing the middle. Second quarter was a lot of going offensively left, defensively right. And this time it was like, we're going right up the middle.
2: So they move the chains. They'll reset them with a 1st and 10 at the 34-yard line officially. And Manton methodically moving it downfield. 5th play of the drive. A couple of penalties have helped them along the way. Snap. Quick handoff is coming up the

0: It'll again, he'll jump over the first line of defenders and taken down as he crosses the 25-yard line, McCoy Hicks. Some nice running there.
1: Very good job. And one of the things that is really rough about the type of defense they're playing is once he gets past the first level, there's not much else. There's one safety and one linebacker floating back there, and they're just really making that a point of getting past that first line.
0: Picked up about 11 on that carry and moves the chains once again. Four consecutive first downs for the Rangers. They're deep in Houghton Lake territory now. Another handoff is going to come again through the first line of defenders, across the 20 and down to the 18-yard line.
1: They're coached well, because if he bounces that to the outside, that's probably a tutty. And he ran right behind his blockers and was able to get tackled.
0: Carry that time was number four again, Logan Pettengill.
1: And they're not slipping. If you're watching them, they have great footwork. And defense, we're not slipping too much, but we just feel like we're half a second delayed getting off that ball now. Quarter of a second.
0: Second down, and we'll call it about five. Spotted at the 18. Here's going to be another quick handoff. This goes to number three. This goes into the end zone. And another touchdown for DeAndre Burnside. That one from 18 yards out.
1: I love that. I love Titus Oster. The one thing that is hard to do is you swim the first guy, but you can't spin past the second. As soon as he spun, the running back ran right past him, and he never even saw him until he was behind him.
0: So third touchdown of the night for DeAndre Burnside. He had a one-yard rushing touchdown. He had the 85-yard kick return, and this an 18-yard touchdown run. Starting off the second half.
1: I knew who the player of the game is for them.
0: That's a pretty easy pick at this point. They're going to go for two once again.
1: Why not?
0: Lead right now, 26-7. Turn around the handoff and cuts through the line like a hot knife through butter. In for the extra point. I think that was McCoy Hicks. And that guy with the train whistle down there, he must have brought extra air cans today.
1: He's got a lot to celebrate.
0: Yeah, sure. The homecoming crowd is certainly getting to enjoy a pretty good game by their Rangers, starting late in the first half and extending here into the second half.
1: Yeah, that drive was exactly how they ended the second. The first drive that they had this half wasn't doing very well. Again, they even switched up their formation and went two back with a wing and pulled the tight end across the formation, and they did that very well.
0: 5:13 left here in the third quarter, and Manton jumps out to a 21-point lead. It's 28-7. And the Bobcats going to try to regroup.
1: They took how long off the clock? 5 minutes with that drive?
0: Yeah, just about. Let's see. They took it over with 9:02, and now there's 5:13 remaining.
1: So 4 minutes, yeah.
0: About 4 minutes.
1: A third of the quarter on one drive. Again, what makes us feel pressure. We have to score, because if we keep doing that, we're never going to get back in this game.
0: Set to kick off for the Huntley Rangers. Heads back deep to receive, along with Ryan Galea. Rangers will kick it away, hand in the air, and the boot will be handled by number four, Logan Pettengill. He'll put it up high. It'll be fielded there by Galea. Across the 25 to the 30, now 35-40. Skips around and, then gets caught in the grasp and taken down, but a nice return for number six.
1: Yeah, great run. Was one cut away. One guy was able to grab him enough to get help. But great yardage, good blocking. Now we just need to make sure that we don't abandon the run, and we'll see how he does and what Coach Bigby feels on offense that he should do.
0: Though officially spotted at their own 39-yard line for their second possession of the second half, Bobcat offense going to try to get something rolling here. They'll split two receivers to either side. Keep two men flanking in the backfield. Check that, just one man to the high side. Caden takes the snap. Here comes the pressure. There goes the throw. It's going to be picked up near side by Dean. That'll be close to a first down. Spot, I think, is going to move the chains. Good job on a first down play.
2: Stopped on the play by number 8, Oliver Hosea.
0: Injured player down on the field for Manton. He's going to try to get up, but not before The whistles blow, and he's going to try to limp off.

0: off on 1 foot.
1: That was a great throw and catch right to the outside. Man's playing their corners a little bit deep, and nice job. I thought they gave him a little rough spot, but is what. We can keep going and just keep building on these little plays.
0: Second and one is what they're going to call it. You're right. That was a rough spot. Two receivers to his right and one man up high. Smith will stand in the shotgun, flanked by his backs. Looking for a little extra help, and boy, that just rush just comes straight in. Pass comes to the near side. Is that Hamp? Looks like it is. He'll be forced out of bounds. A short gainer, just enough for the first down.
1: Yeah, great. It's just we're getting those quick passes out. Exactly what we need to do to move the change.
0: So a Bobcat first down puts him into Manton territory. Across the 50-yard line, spotted at the 49. Same set with two receivers to the right and one man up high. Caden in the shotgun, ready for the snap. Claps his hands, takes the snap, hands it off. Galea, now flags fly in. Ryan grabbed by the jersey and pulled down from behind as he crosses the 45-yard line. Looks like two flags out on the field.
1: Yeah, I'm not sure what I was watching. That's Easton Huntley at top at receiver. That's not Dylan.
0: So Dylan, some slight personnel changes.
1: Yeah, Dylan always plays a single side. And they're bracketing Easton the same way they did Dylan.
0: So going to be a personal foul and a chop block called against our Bobcats. So we'll negate the run. And we'll step off a penalty.
1: We are now only one penalty behind Manton. They have eight, we have seven.
0: That's not the battle you want to win.
1: Nope. But, I mean, Manton was winning the penalty battle and they were winning the points battle, so there could be a correlation.
0: They're not always mutually exclusive, but.
1: First and 21.
0: So just when you start getting a little forward progress, you fall back. With 4:31 left here in the third, Bobcats trail by 21. It's 28-7. This will be a first and forever.
1: Long time.
0: It is a long time and a long way to go. From the 35-yard line, here's the snap. Passing play on the way. Gets a lot of air under that one. Intended receiver off the tip of his hands.
2: Pass falls incomplete.
0: That was Huntley on the high side of the field. He had three defenders around him.
2: Brings up second.
0: And the ball was dropped right where he could have caught it, but just couldn't catch it.
1: Yeah, he only got one hand, I believe, on the ball. It was a well-thrown ball, but that's a very hard throw. Again, some of Ken's best throws are into triple coverage, which is terrifying at the same time.
0: Yeah. You know, he finds a way, though, when he's throwing into coverage like that, to get it just out of the reach of the defenders, it seems like. You're right. He's throwing into peril, and you kind of wince a little bit when you see it. But, boy, when he drops those in there, they're so pretty.
1: Mm-hmm. And he's throwing to his cousin, so that's great.
0: Second down and about 25. Here's another pass. This one's, in and out of the hands of the defender. That was almost picked. Number 24 jumped in front of it. That's Gabe Helsel. And incomplete brings up third down.
1: Feels like man might have seen that play a time or two with the slant because he was just almost baiting it, waiting for it. Again, you see, they have the corner out there, then they're bracketing the single side guy with a safety. So essentially he is double covered always on that high side of the field.
0: Third down and 25 from the 36. 4:20 left here in the third quarter. Quick snap. Quick pass. Near side, this goes to Dean across the 40-yard line. Pushes his way to the 45.
2: Pass complete to number 14.
0: Still a long way away from that first down marker, but positive yardage, about 9 yards on the play that time.
1: Yeah. Great job. Liam was patient with that, followed his blocks. Like, you're not going to get it all back at once.
0: So fourth and long from their own 45. Down by 21 late in the third quarter. Do you start entertaining the option of going for it on fourth down?
1: No, there's still a lot of game left. Though you feel like there's not a lot of game left because of the way man's handling their possession. So time is always a problem for you when you're on offense.
0: One man back deep to receive. Hamp set to boot this one away. Good snap, and he's got plenty of time. Put some air under this one. It's fielded at the 30-yard line. Ahead to the 35 and quickly wrestled down.
2: DeAndre Burnside
0: on the carry.
1: Great job, Ryan Gallia, right there. I'm impressed. They're

0: testing their return guy, and he's already proven he's pretty good, and they kicked it right to him out of the air. But they didn't rush anybody that time, so Collin had a lot of time to be able to put his foot under it.
1: So 3:23 left here in the third quarter. As we approach 9 o'clock in Northern Michigan, it's WTWS Houghton Lake. And Bobcat football as they trail the Rangers. Manton takes over with a first and 10, spotted at their own 36-yard line.
0: And we're sticking in the same defense, and they're still back into their tee.
1: Scored on their last possession, a long sustained drive, a little misdirection here, a little confusion. Looks like that was a fumble. Bobcats say they've got it, and so do the officials.
0: Yeah, I mean, so much easier than drive it there yourself, just have them fumble it.
1: So the second fumble recovered by the Bobcats tonight. All told, that's what, about the fifth fumble for Manton?
0: Yeah, fourth fumble, I believe, and yeah, two lost, two recovered. They recovered the fumble Ruski, and they recovered the one that it got sacked on. No, you're right, fifth, because they had one on the other side too. But that was a 20-yard play for the Bobcats from the original first down.
1: So for the first time tonight, we'll start in Manton territory. Ball spotted at the 35-yard line. Two receivers split to the left side. One man here on the near side wanting to pass. Smith's got time. He'll launch this one up intended for Dean. He had to kind of go up and spin backwards. Couldn't get to the ball, and it falls incomplete.
0: Yeah, great play. It was almost right there. I think Caden threw that one a little bit lower. He threw it, felt like from the hip, like a sidearm. And when he was warming up, he was doing a lot of that for the, just to get that loft right over there. And at least a good try and touch, but that was still slightly overthrown, and there's a safety behind. So you just got to be very careful that way. But nothing hurt right there.
1: So they'll go back to the set with three receivers now split to the near side, the short side of the field, one man up high. Galea stands in the backfield next to Smith. Caden takes the snap. He gets it over to Ryan. Coming from the backfield. Oh, to the 35, and he's bulldogged down. Basically at the line of scrimmage. And that'll quickly bring up third down.
0: As a radio guy, that's a great play for man. As a coach, that's an amazing defensive play. So as soon as we go down to the short side of the field with two receivers on that side, they just bring their overtop safety all the way down, and he just plays the zone. Passes off the receiver, and then their outside linebacker got to sit there and wait for that screen, because the screen and the slant, the only two plays that hurt them.
1: Collin Hamp shaking up on the play. He'll be assisted off the field. You tell if he got the wind knocked out of him?
0: Probably.
1: That seems to be what it is.
0: Is he drinking or just moving his helmet?
1: I think he's just holding the helmet up, trying to get a little air.
0: Yeah.
1: He'll head to the sideline for a play and hopefully get right back into it.
0: Definitely one of the best things I've ever heard a football player say is, can I take my keep my helmet off so I can breathe? Yeah. It's impressive. They're actually not force fields. They're just iron.
1: There's openings there?
0: Yeah.
1: I'll be darned.
0: Oh, it's weird. Probably should be closed. That way you couldn't get face masks, but eh. I didn't make the game.
1: So a third down play on the way for the Bobcats. Third, and it looks like about 11 from the 34-yard line.
0: So here becomes that personnel issue, right? So Collin plays slot, so Ryan's going to slot, and Jory comes in as a running back.
1: Two receivers split off to the left side, and one man here on the near side. Smith with the snap, looking for his open man. Oh, off the shoulder.
0: It's in his hands. It hit him in the hands. Again, it was slightly behind him, but that's because the safety was over top, so those back shoulder throws kind of have to happen. And there's not many balls I think they should catch, but that was one of them.
1: Catchable ball that falls incomplete. Fourth down is on the way as the third quarter ticks down with 2:48 remaining. Bobcats are going to keep the offense out there.
2: Sideline warning against the Rangers.
1: Rangers get a sideline warning.
0: They don't seem very rowdy, so somebody must be, one of the coaches I can't see, must be walking out there.
1: Straying out on the field area. Defenders will bounce back a little bit. Set to defend a passing play. Trying to get him to jump offside. There's the snap. There's a pass into the defenders and picked off on the far side of the field.
2: Accepted by number 3, DeAndre Burnside.
1: Boy, DeAndre Burnside has been everywhere on the field tonight.
0: Do you know him?
1: I do not, personally.
0: I think we should. Because I believe he's going to be a very good player for them for many games. That was a back shoulder pass that he caught wrong.

0: running across field and just boom and toe tapped it in.
1: So with 2 minutes and 39 seconds left, Manton will take over. Back in their own end, ball spotted at the 15-yard line.
0: That was the first throw into triple coverage that I wasn't a big fan of. But I'm not coaching, so it makes it easier.
1: It's easier from up here. Mm-hmm. Quick snap, quick handoff, flags flying in as this one's going to be stopped
2: up the middle,
1: after a gain of about three from McCoy Hicks.
2: Flag on the play.
0: It's starting to get a little chippy.
1: Yeah, I noticed that. Way behind the play, you had a couple of players tangling up. And you got a Manton Ranger down on the field.
0: There's
1: been a lot of players down on the field tonight.
0: I blame the field conditions.
1: Bouncing up and getting back to the huddle.
2: Chop block against the Rangers.
1: So the Rangers called for a chop block.
0: Ooh.
1: And that'll back him up.
0: Such a fine line for that penalty.
2: Penalty, replay first down.
1: So the 10-yard penalty carries him down inside the 10-yard line. They'll spot it here at the 8, it looks like.
0: I agree, ish.
1: Ish?
0: Ish. Again, as I am all about the angles, that's a rough one for me to see.
1: So over here on the sideline, you've got a Manton Ranger getting stretched out. That's McCoy Hicks. Starting to get a little chilly here. I'd say it's down around 60 degrees. It's been raining a little bit. Feel a little slick. So replaying first down on what's going to be a first and 18 from the 8. Carry goes to the high side of the field and all kinds of Bobcat defenders there to stop it.
2: Right side, two, number 24, Gabe Helsel.
0: Yeah, that's a great job. Again, they're getting depth, but they're not going too deep. When they do it correctly, it's very pretty to watch. They're stopping at the right angles. They're doing the right things. But that one step when they get too far downfield and that play gets blown up under it each time.
1: So second down on the way, second and about 18. They say no gain on that one.
0: Yeah, these are, again, high school kids trying their best. No one's going out there to try to make a mistake. But when you actually see everything you put into practice in a game, it's awesome.
1: Back under center, set for the snap. Turn around, the handoff. They're coming right up the gut again. And that one's going to be good for a yard, maybe two.
2: Logan Pettengill.
1: Pettengill on the carry and a third down on the way.
0: Again, so far they've struggled always when they're behind the sticks, but that's, you know, that's a T team. They're meant to be predicated to be ahead.
2: Down and long for the Rangers.
0: And we want to see, like, it'd be fun, I guess, to see a pass finally if they could get one off.
1: Third and long, and Morrow shuttles in the new play.
0: So, ooh, DeBuck

0: and long, and that'll be a punt situation on the way.
1: Brings up fourth and long for the Rangers.
2: That doesn't look like the fake punt team. Looks like the real one.
0: I would think they're going to go ahead and cut this one loose. Bobcat defense is tightened up.
2: I don't know if they have to get the playoff.
0: Forced the fumble on the last possession. Left. Looks like they're going to make them go three and out here. Clock counting down, under 20 seconds to go in regulation. Or regulation, third quarter.
2: The game's not that fast.
0: And it looks like they are just going to stand there and wait for the clock to expire, and that's what's going to happen. Zeros across the board, and we're heading to the fourth quarter. The Manton Rangers 28, your Houghton Lake Bobcats 7. And you're listening to Houghton Lake Bobcat football on 92.1 The Twister.

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1: As Ozzy Osbourne rings out in front of the crowd, 4th and 9, and they're going to keep the punt team out there.
2: Yeah, probably not the highest chance of getting this right now.
1: Standing at the 50-yard line, so if we can get a nice, clean return, going to be great field position. A little bit of a high snap, corralled in. The kick is high. It's going to be fielded at the 45. This is Huntley. He'll slip at the 45. Lost his footing trying to make a cut. Goes down there, but either way, it's good field position for the Bobcats. 1st and 10 in Manton territory.
2: Yeah, it's one of those things that you feel bad for. Like, he finally gets a return one, does a good move, and then slides all the way down. The hardest things about a field like this is you teach your kids to motor down. Keep your hips under you. Don't take the big slashes, steps, anything where you're putting your weight out outside of your hips and shoulders, where that can happen.
1: So the next offensive possession for the Bobcats, their 4th of the second half as we get into the 4th quarter. It'll be a 1st and 10 from the 45. Bobcats over by their sideline huddled up.
2: Getting ready, and again, they have to start feeling that pressure of, we only have 2 to 3 possessions maybe. We have to use all of them, because if they don't stop manning 3 downs next time, there's 4 or 5 minutes gone.
1: You got to finish this drive. That's where it starts. Quick strike, maybe. 2 receivers split to either side. Here's a quick pass to Galea. Ryan takes it across the 40. Spun. 1st down. He's going to get across the 35, up to the 30. Almost. And that play's whistled dead.
2: I think he got chipped just out of bounds there. Great job. Again, Maine's kind of letting the under stuff go, and Ryan almost made them pay for that.
1: So, I don't know that he got a generous spot. Put it at the 34-yard line.
2: I'm going to go back to the angles comment.
1: Probably accurate, yeah.
2: I felt like the ones that we could see weren't generous either, so par for the course.
1: Well, maybe wishful thinking again from a homer. Pressure coming. Pass tipped. Pass almost picked off.
3: Pass falls incomplete.
1: And we've got another Manton Ranger down with a cramp.
2: They had 2 chances to intercept that one.
1: Yeah, he almost had it on the direct pass, but it was deflected high and kind of bounced back towards the line of scrimmage. Unable to corral the ball, so the Bobcats catch a break. 2nd down on the way after they attend to the cramping individual.
2: This has been the most. Like, we talked about it at the beginning of the year. We've had first game none. The other team had one. 2nd game, we each had one. But we've had 4 Manton injuries.
1: 3 or 4.
2: Yeah. And 2 Slayholm Lake ones. Luckily, nobody's been seriously injured, so that's great.
1: Now they're able to get him stretched out, and you know, that's the same guy, that's McCoy Hicks, who had a cramping issue a couple of plays ago, so they must not have got him all the way stretched out. Get that boy a drink.
2: Get him some pickle juice or mustard.
1: And he's going to work his way back over to the sideline. Bobcats set on a 2nd down. 2nd and 10 from the 33. 3 receivers split off to the left side, 1 man to the high side of the field in the shotgun. Here's a pass across the middle, and that one's going to be picked off. Just give DeAndre Burnside player of the game in perpetuity tonight, because there's an interception now to go along with his handful of touchdowns.
2: I believe Kane again. Not underthrew that ball. Like, that ball came out like a fastball from a baseball pitcher, like a Matthew Stafford type of throw. Sadly, it was just 2 to 3 yards behind Ryan where he was standing, and it was a great diving catch that he made to catch it. But
1: so 2 consecutive drives that DeAndre Burnside finishes it off with an interception. Again, he's got 3 touchdowns tonight, 2 interceptions, and Manton gets the ball back. They take it at their own 21-yard line with 11:21 left in the game.
2: We got to force a turnover.
1: Speak it into reality. Handoff is going to come up the middle. That one's going to go backwards, though.
2: Hold or chop again?
1: Driven behind the 20-yard line, and we'll wait to see.
3: Hand up in the middle. Flag.
2: Oh, Croachman?

0: officials will get together and talk about it.
1: I don't know if they know all their signs, because sometimes they switch. I could just be bad at this, too. But I'm going to go with option A.
0: I would say, I would never say the latter.
1: So offense offsides over the ball. You don't see, we've seen that twice this year already. It's impressive.
0: So Manton going to be called down for the offside penalty.
1: That's not false starter.
0: The replay first down as they back him up to the 15-yard line. It'll be a first and long. With a 28-7 lead.
1: 11:20 left in the fourth quarter. Need to stop.
0: See if the Bobcats can produce. Another handoff. And they run right into the pile. No gain on the play, driven down at the 16-yard line.
1: And we haven't seen a need for Manton besides the sweep twice to even go outside much at all. And we've seen one what we thought would be a pass, but could have been a quarterback keeper.
0: Second and long on the way, and it looks like most of this crowd has hung around here tonight on homecoming night in Manton.
1: There is a chance Manton could win, so you want to be around.
0: There is a chance.
1: Because they're 0-2 or 0-3 right now? 0-2 in conference.
0: They have claimed a victory this season, I believe. Manton comes into tonight's game 1-2 overall. You're right, 0-2 in conference play. And the Rangers want to take a timeout on a second down and long.
1: So they tried to give jump off sides on a second and 15. Or they forgot to play because he was signaling it in. And the backup quarterback just stared at him. It was one of those moments you're like, yes.
0: And he's been shuttling him in all night long. There's been no signaling in. There's been no. But, yeah, that's a long run from the sideline back to the 15-yard line. Might have got there and said, oh, what was I supposed to do?
1: That happens quite a bit. I've heard stories of people that come to my house and eat, and they're like, I didn't know the play, so I just called it. As a coach, you're just like, huh. So in the 20 yards that you had to run, you just forgot the whole play? Yep. Okay.
0: There's times I walk from the kitchen to the living room and forget what I'm doing.
1: You know. 18 might be a little bit different, 17?
0: Yeah, probably.
1: Because you were running everywhere. You weren't walking back then.
0: So out of the timeout, second down and 15 from the 15. 10:23 left in the game. 28-7 in favor of the Rangers. Another snap. This one's pitched back. Defenders can't get to the runner. Now they do. McCoy's going to go down.
2: Right side, two, number two, McCoy.
0: Picks
2: Hicks
0: up about 7 yards, does Hicks. And it'll bring up a third down. And
1: they were stuck. Galia and number four,
2: which
1: is Logan. Logan, we're stuck face mask. But Nick Trader was able to hunt that play down from behind, coming out from the defensive end on the weak side. But again, if they get 6 yards here, 5 yards, and they're a yard short, they go for it, right?
0: I think they do. Third down and 8, up by 21, under 10 minutes to go.
1: Hold your water, gentlemen. Do not jump.
0: Manton with the three-back option. Quarterback tucked under center. He's ready, takes the snap. Quick handoff. Burst right through the line, and he's off to the races. 50, 40. Can he be caught? Galea's on his tail, and he's not going to get there. McCoy Hicks, a 76-yard run. And another 6 points on the board for Manton. Boy, nothing special. Right up the middle, and he just got a head of steam and went downfield.
1: That was so fast. And the crazy part about this is he ran into the quarterback as they did the exchange and then still took it untouched. 76 yards.
0: So McCoy Hicks, pay dirt for the first time tonight. He's been called a lot, but that big play, that'll be talked about.
1: Yeah, why settle for 5 or 6 when you can go 76?
0: 9:18 remaining in regulation, and an extra point attempt is on the way.
1: You know he could have just slid and ran out the clock probably, but he was selfish and wanted to score.
0: Line it up, and here they go for the extra point.

0: Rushing towards the end zone, plowing his way in.
1: 2-point conversion is good.
0: Just bowled over the defender. And the extra point is good.
2: 2 for 2 on those?
0: Yes. Number 3 carried it in that time. That was DeAndre Burnside.
2: Haven't heard of him.
0: He can do no wrong out there. So with that, the score stretches 36-7. And 9:18 remaining here in the game.
2: It's one of those times, like, it's going, I feel like it's out of reach. Even if we did get a quick score, the way that Mann's offense is playing and controlling the line of scrimmage and then going to the second level where there's only one guy there to beat,
0: yeah,
2: it makes it very difficult to rally from the defensive perspective of rallying from behind to catch the fast kid too.
0: You know, that's been the thing. You know, they've been effective getting the few yards here and there, but you're right. As soon as they burst through that first line of defense, it turns into a big play without fail.
2: Yeah. It's hard for your safety to be, like, you want, you know, a safety at 6 yards, right? Mm-hmm. It's just, he's just a tall, lanky linebacker at that point.
0: Bobcats send 2 back deep to receive. Ball teed up at the 40-yard line.
2: You figure they just give him, DeAndre, like a break. He's on kickoff, too.
0: Hand goes in the air, and there goes the ball sailing back to Galea. He'll take it at about the 12-yard line. 15, now 20. Cuts across to the 25, now 30. Up to the 35. He'll spin away from another tackler and then get caught. Drop down. Nice return. And the Bobcats will set up at their own 35.
2: That was so well blocked. There was a great chance that he was about to score and go through there. And one guy, one arm. The story of their day today for Ryan. He's always been one tackle away from breaking it. And credit to men because they're making that tackle.
0: That's the fugitive, right? That one arm man?
2: Yep. It's the same guy that honks and shifts at the same time when he drives by as he's waving.
0: First and 10 for Houghton Lake, spotted at the 35-yard line. You're kind of at the point of the game, and you mentioned it, where it's out of hand at this point, but now you want to find some things to build on for next week. Find some positive things, get some things working. Quick snap. Here comes a pass. Get some air under this one. Intended receiver. Well, he can't catch it out of bounds, and that's where that ball falls incomplete.
2: Funny, you can. It just doesn't count.
0: Well, not worth it. Let's put it that way.
2: That's true. They go to Beal next week, right?
0: Yes.
2: Two Beal, because we're away.
0: Yeah,
2: away.
0: Two road games in a row.
2: Yeah, so you really want to build here. Building like Legos right now.
0: Beal is a fun town to go watch a game in. The community itself gets so behind it. You see a lot of tailgating activity. You see the whole town turns blue.
2: Yeah. It happens when you win multiple state titles.
0: Hand off Galea, takes it across the 40-yard line, rushes ahead to just shy of the 45. And I think they're going to spot him shy of the first down.
2: That was one of his best runs of the night.
0: Yep.
2: And it almost felt like how quick the handoff was like what Manson's been doing. Like, it wasn't delayed. He got it right to him and great blocking.
0: So it'll be a 3rd down and 1. Bobcats quickly bring it back to the line with 2 receivers split to the high side, 1 man down low. In the shotgun, quick snap, quick handoff. Galea again. He's going to be hit, though, this time at the line of scrimmage. Dropped down.
1: To number 6, Galea.
0: Unable to convert the first down. And it'll bring up a 4th down and about 3.
2: I mean, you have to now.
0: Well, you don't have to do anything.
2: That is true.
0: But.
2: You sound like my kids right now.
1: Stop by number 60, Braden Lytle.
0: You're not the boss of me.
2: Heard that a time or two.
0: Just under 8 minutes to go here in the game. A 3rd down and 2 is what they call it from the 44. High snap. And it's going to be fallen on back at the 34-yard line.
1: Turnover on down.
2: Oh.
0: And with that, Manton is going to get the ball back, and they're going to get it back in fantastic field position.
2: That was the first generous spot they gave us on Ryan's negative run. They said he got to the line of scrimmage. So it's 36-7 with 7:49 left in the fourth, and the snap went slightly over Caden's head by a couple of feet, and he was able to recover it.
0: But Manton's going to get it in incredible field position, 1st and 10 from the Bobcat 35.
2: We might see them run it back to their five.

0: Just so they can take more time off the clock and march down.
1: Rangers say we want to go backwards. I doubt that.
0: No. They look confused on where to line up, though.
1: And about three people shifting further down the line. Turn around, quick handoff is going up the middle. He's going to get 2 yards, maybe three, and forced backwards. And you say we're getting a little chippy out there, away from the play. Had a couple of players tangled up.
0: They're blocking.
1: All right.
0: That's blocking. You blocked to the whistle. Did you just hear the whistle? I just heard the whistle.
1: I heard the whistle.
0: And I don't know if that was Drew Oster. Yeah, there.
1: Give him 3 yards on the play. Bring up a second down and seven.
0: And it's that slight underneath play. He gets two lead blockers, and they just runs right off tackle on the defensive right side.
1: Second down play for the Rangers in Bobcat territory, spotted at the 32. Turn around, the handoff coming to the high side of the field. Flags fly in. He'll get away from a defender. Now a second, caught by the third and dropped back at the 35-yard line, but we'll see what the laundry's all about.
0: I think it's going to be a hold. Thrown by the back judge again in that situation unless somebody grabbed a face mask, but I didn't see any head turns.
1: Looking towards the Bobcats sideline.
2: Another play by number 54, Oster.
1: Oster gets the stop on the play. It is going to be a hold against the Rangers.
2: Replay second down.
1: Back him up 10. Replay second down.
0: Now Whitehead doesn't have a poker face. He looks right to the side afterwards. He's like, you want it? Yep.
1: 6:50 left in the game. Yeah, you kind of joked about it earlier, but for Manton to back up 10 yards?
0: I mean, you don't want to be behind the sticks, but they've been so dominant right now on the line of scrimmage that, you know, if they get this down to 4 minutes left, 3 minutes left, and they even if they don't score, they're sitting for a win.
1: Yeah, yeah, you're chewing up clock at this point in the game. Second down and long. Tucked under center, quarterback ready for the snap. Gets it, fakes the handoff. He's going to keep it across the 40-yard line, down to the 35, still on his feet, pushed forward to the 30-yard line.
2: 11, Breslin Morrow on the carry.
1: Breslin Morrow on the carry. Good.
2: Stopped by number four.
1: Not enough for the first down, but got a nice chunk of that yardage back.
0: The only thing that stopped him is he ran right into his own player. Like, very well done by them.
1: So third down play is on the way with the ball spotted at the 31-yard line. Third and six is what they'll call it. 5:45 and counting left in the game.
0: Make him run the ball, then make him run to the sideline, make him run back.
1: He's getting his mileage in today. I wonder if he's wearing his
0: Fitbit
1: monitor.
0: So here's that formation when they line up with two in the wing. It's generally been going to the sideline of the wing.
1: Third down and six. Here's a handoff. Goes across the 30, down to the 25-yard line. Taken down to the 26, or rather 24. And I think that'll be good enough. No, they're going to say he's down to the 26. So just shy of the first down. It'll bring up fourth down.
0: They fumbled it.
1: And one. Did they fumble it?
0: Yeah, they fumbled it again.
1: Oh, damn. Who fell on top of it?
0: 61, I believe.
1: Well, you got to give them a little bit of credit.
0: Yeah. Well, he was downfield enough blocking that he was able to fall on it. So, well played by an offensive line perspective.
1: So, another fumble that wasn't lost.
0: Six now.
1: That's an interesting stat that you can lose the handle on the ball that many times. Number one, recover it that many times. But number two, not have it really affect your game.
0: Yeah, one for a 3 yard gain.
1: Fourth and short, and the pile is just going to push forward. That looks like it'll be a first down for the Rangers,
2: number
1: and it will.
2: Breslin Morrow.
1: Quarterback keeper on the fourth down play.
2: First down,
0: probably
2: Rangers.
0: His fastest handoff in a game of super fast handoffs.
1: Down to 4:15 and counting, and that'll be a first down from the 24-yard line.
0: So we let them score here, and then we score six or seven times really fast.
1: Yeah. Can you get the equivalent of a grand slam? Can we get four touchdowns on one series?
0: I think Max could get an onside or two. He seems like he could control the ball.
1: It's possible.
0: Maybe not six in a row. You might be letting him know you're doing it at that point a little too much.
1: Tipping your hand.
0: Mm-hmm.
1: First and 10 for the Rangers. They come set. turnaround and a quick handoff.

0: forcing his way across the 20-yard line and then being forced backwards. That was number 24 on the carry, Gabe Helsel. And the clock continues to run. 3:20 and counting left.
1: Ryan was the first one there. Perfect tackle. Two guys help him. Ryan's the last one to get up. He's tired. He's played so hard today.
0: Second down, and we'll call it 8.
1: Surprised they're not waiting fully for the arm again. They did last series for 1 or 2.
0: Guess they've got a certain rhythm and they're happy with it. That handoff was so smooth quickly after the snap.
2: Handoff to number 3, DeAndre Burnside.
0: Burnside going to be stopped on the play. It'll bring up a 3rd and long.
1: And for the most part, it hasn't been the first like handoff that's hurt us. It's that 2nd and 3rd fake when they're starting. One's going outside, one's going inside, one's going off tackle. But the first handoff, we've been covering pretty well.
0: 2:25 and counting on a 3rd and 9 from the 21. For Manton, this has been exactly what they wanted out of this drive. You're chewing up a lot of clock. You haven't had to cover a lot of yardage when you started with a short field. Bringing it back under center. Now they wait for the arm to go in the air. Here's the snap. Here's the handoff. Big blockers. He's on his way to the end zone, and he's in. Number 24 on the carry for the Rangers. Gabe Helsel gets into the end zone for the first time tonight. 21-yard carry that time. Totes the rock in for yet another score.
1: It is escalating quickly.
0: Well, that's kind of the way it went from late in the second quarter. Things kind of exploded. Now we come down to the end of the game, under 2 minutes to go, and it's 42-7 as we get set for an extra point attempt.
1: Which I'm not even going to look. I'm going to say 2-point conversion.
0: Are you?
1: Yep.
0: That's a bold guess.
1: Put money on it.
0: You think they're going to try to run it?
1: No. That'd be awesome if they just threw that pass right now to the tight end on the backside. Tebow it.
0: Tucked under center. Here we go for the 2-point conversion, and the handoff is not going to go forward. In fact, a real nice job by the Bobcat defenders to drop him for a loss.
1: 2 for 3. No, 2 for 5, excuse me.
0: You lose track when you start counting that high.
1: Mm-hmm. Touchdowns? Yeah, I'd like to.
0: Yeah.
1: I'd like to be in a game like that.
0: 42-7. Bobcats will get the ball back. They'll have a minute 56 to work with. Coming up, your Don Nestor Automotive postgame show. We'll talk about this game and how it turned into a quite a lopsided affair with Manton. DeAndre Burnside has played an incredible game. He's got 1, 2, 3 touchdowns, 2 interceptions. Logan Pettengill has a touchdown. McCoy Hicks has a touchdown. Gabe Helsel has a touchdown. Lone touchdown for the Bobcats belongs to Dylan Scotchless. It was a 7-yard reception back in the second quarter.
1: And we haven't seen him.
0: He has been kind of conspicuous in his absence.
1: Just from the previous games, like, he's the leading receiver. Like, the rapport between him and Caden was those slants are amazing to him. He's right there, good timing, great hand. And Collins getting very good at him, too. But, like, Dylan just felt natural when you watched him throw it.
0: You know what I think I want to create is a division of window cleaners across the Highland Conference. Come in about 20 minutes before pregame. And
1: we weren't even supposed to be in the booth.
0: This is true. A big thank you to the coaching staff for allowing us to impede on their space and keep ourselves and our equipment dry tonight. The intermittent showers here in Manton. Kick is going to be another high one. It sails to the 23-yard line, fielded by Galea across the 25. Now he goes backtracking, and he's going to be slammed down to the turf.
2: Galea on the return, stopped by
0: Gabe Helsel on the tackle.
1: Yeah, I don't know if they're calling the play like return right left, because the east to west running just seems to be a little weird for me. Or north-south, I'm guessing. Yeah, sorry. You want to go north-south, and when they turn sideways, bad things happen.
0: So down to the final, you would assume, possession of the game for the Bobcats, minute 23.

0: 3 left in this one. Clock is running. Starting from their own 22-yard line. Shuttle in some new personnel, and now we're going to have a timeout called by Manton.
1: They're bringing up the other 30 people on the roster.
0: They had everybody listed on the roster, freshmen included, as we sat down tonight, so there's no way there's that many people on the sideline.
1: No. The band had that many people.
0: The band did have that many people.
1: That's where they hide them.
0: They filled an entire section over there and kept the tunes pumping all night long.
1: I was wondering why they called the timeout.
0: Well, I kind of was too. You're up 42-7. You had the personnel you wanted on the field. They're not making wholesale changes here.
1: No.
0: It's all starters still out there.
1: Yeah. I would do the same thing.
0: They're back on the field and ready to defend. Bobcats going to try to get something going positive on the offense here in the final minute 16.
1: I feel like it's always easier to sub on offense.
0: Quick snap, quick handoff. Trying to get it around the edge. He does. Galea then caught. That was a great open field tackle by number 7. Lucas Letts.
2: Stop by
0: takes Ryan down.
1: Yeah, they're just sitting in that zone now where they're passing him off and then that corner gets right there so that little bubble slash slant, anything coming out, it's not going to hurt him unless they just miss the tackle.
0: Final minute of play ticking down as the Bobcats line it back up. Manton defenders, huh?
1: Draw.
0: Two receivers near side, one man up high. Quick snap, here comes a pass near side. It's caught by Hamp. He'll be forced out of bounds. Got up to about the 32-yard line. 30 seconds.
2: Stopped on the play by number 2, McCoy Hicks.
0: And we'll head to the post-game show. One more play.
1: Apparently he didn't get out of bounds.
0: What's the differential there? Are we on a running clock?
1: Yes, exactly 35.
0: One more pass. Here it goes. Far side of the field. Tossed up and caught. Across the 40-yard line. Across the 35. And then whistles blew. He must have stepped out of bounds at the 40. So Ethan Huntley, Easton Huntley, rather, able to call in the catch. The train whistle might be an indicator. This game is over, and the Manton Rangers are the winners. 42-7, your final score. We will head into your Don Nestor Automotive post-game show, and we'll talk about it when we come back. 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
1: Rolling into your Non-Nestor Automotive post-game show, and a tough road loss for the Bobcats tonight. They fall to the Manton Rangers 42-7. Take a look at the scoring. Really just one score to talk about for the Bobcats. It was Dylan Scotchless back in the second quarter. A drive that started at the Bobcats' 37-yard line, lasted eight plays and capped off with a 7-yard reception. Scotchless went in. The extra point was good. And unfortunately, that's the only score that we can talk about tonight for the Bobcats. As for Manton, well, they had a plenty. Starting in the second quarter, DeAndre Burnside got his first touchdown when they started at their own 43, 4:17 left in the game. Kick return, DeAndre Burnside had an 85-yard return for a touchdown. Logan Pettengill had a 1-yard touchdown run. You had Burnside with another touchdown, this time an 18-yard run. And then McCoy Hicks got in on the fun, 76-yard run for him. Gabe Helsel had a 21-yard run, 42-7 your final score here tonight. And just not a lot of things went right for the Bobcats.
2: Not after the first quarter and 8 minutes into the second, that's for sure.
1: 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Your final score, 42-7, Manton wins. And we're back with more in your Don-Nestor Automotive postgame show. 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

0: We're back in Manton where the Bobcats fall tonight 42-7. Just too much of too many weapons, really, for Manton. You know, the game was tight early, but it broke open in a big way, and just a lot of strong running tonight from the Rangers.
1: Yeah, they did a great job getting the blocks, and their play style is 3-4 yards, and they were getting 5, 10, 12. It felt like it was negative or a big play. It wasn't too many 3-4 yard runs. A lot of it was just they just kept their feet moving and their shoulders low.
0: Well, we got a decision to make on a player of the game, and we will do that when we return here in Manton, our North Central Area Credit Union player of the game, thanks to NCACU, where community is their love language, and they're proud to support our Bobcats. We'll announce the player of the game and wrap things up when we return here in Manton, where the Bobcats fall 42-7. 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
2: All right. Games like this, it's kind of tough to find your player of the game sometimes when the offense can't get clicking, the defense has its struggles. But we did come up with a viable candidate this evening, John, our player of the game.
3: Jory Meigs. I thought he did a very good job coming from corner, playing that will linebacker position, especially coming downhill, made some good plays, turned some plays inside to a lot of big tackles. So I thought overall he was very consistent.
2: And there you go, Jory Meigs, our North Central Area Credit Union Player of the Game. Certainly doesn't get easier after this week. Two-game road trip continues as we head to Beale City next week. Last we heard, the Aggies were up big in their game. And, well, they are always a formidable opponent. They are typically, year after year, just the tough class of this Highland Conference. And they did notch another win tonight. 35-16 was the final.
3: Yeah, that's... same as Manton, right? They scored 35 points, so Ramblers must be doing some right. And they scored 16, which they had only allowed 20 all year.
2: Yeah, so I guess you never know. That's why you play them on a Friday night,
3: that's
2: right?
3: That's two good teams going at it right there.
2: Absolutely. We knew that was going to be a good game tonight. This one, not the outcome we wanted to see, but, it's over.
3: How can we live with?
2: There you go. 42-7, your final score. Thanks to Don Nestor Automotive, sponsor of our post-game show. Thanks to NCACU, our player of the game sponsor. Thanks to you, John Lindsay, for joining us again up here in the booth and helping us bring you the broadcast on a football Friday night. We'll be back with you next Friday night. Thanks to Tammy Thompson, by the way, back in Studio Central as well, our in-studio engineer tonight, keeping us on the air and technically sound. That is going to do it for our broadcast this evening. 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

0: 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Let's get this thing started. It's my
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0: 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Let's get this thing started. It's my
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Potts Farm was a place to go. 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King and the Can and the Marlboro Man. Jack and Jim were a few good men. 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Y'all ain't listening. Them old dirt

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0: time now for Michigan's number one outdoor radio show, Mike Avery's Outdoor Magazine. Mike Avery has covered the outdoors in Michigan for more than four decades, and that tradition continues today. Outdoor Magazine is brought to you by Jay's Sporting Goods, DeYater Insurance Group, Angler Quest Pontoons, The Forward Corporation, Security Credit Union, Offshore Tackle, Garber Chevrolet, the West Branch Visitors Bureau, and by Michigan Brand Meats. 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
1: Well, thank you, Ken Hunter, for that introduction. And welcome to another edition of the Outdoor Magazine Radio Show right here on the Outdoor Magazine Radio Network on more than 30 great radio stations across our great state of Michigan. And so glad to have you along with us as we continue this three-hour celebration of the history and tradition of the outdoor lifestyle here in the great state of Michigan and sometimes beyond our state lines, our state boundaries. I mean, the outdoors doesn't stop when you cross the state line, but I have a soft spot in my heart for Michigan. I admit it. I am a Michigan fanboy. I grew up on the west side of the state. I grew up on a farm, northern Kent County, north of Grand Rapids, and we had farms and fields and woodlots and ponds and creeks and ditches and all kinds of wild game and critters to chase, and I fell in love with it as a kid. And I come from a family of hunters and anglers. I never knew my great-grandpa, but my grandpa was a hunter and an angler. My dad, same thing. He taught me how to get started in hunting and fishing. I have carried that on. I passed it on to my son, James. So James is actually a much better hunter and a much better angler than I ever thought of being. And before we go any farther, let me just bring this up again. I have never claimed to be an expert hunter or an angler. I'm not. I don't pretend to be. There are a lot of days when I get out there on the water, I'm like, what are these fish trying to tell me? Because I can't figure it out. And in the whitetail world, I'm a stumbling, bumbling idiot. I admit that. But what I am is a passionate participant and a longtime observer of the outdoor culture here in Michigan. So if you want to ask me about Avery, what is your secret for targeting big bucks in Michigan? I have no secret. I don't. But one of the joys of being around so long is if we wanted to talk about targeting big bucks in Michigan here on the Outdoor Magazine radio show, I know people who are experts, and we can talk about that. So getting back to what this show is, it's a three-hour celebration. We talk about hunting and fishing and shooting and trapping and wildlife issues and conservation issues, and we wrap up each week's show with some wild game cooking. I don't talk about the what I call non-consumptive sides of the outdoors, meaning I don't talk about boating or sailing or bird watching or kayaking or, you know, any of those other outdoor activities. And those are fine. They are wonderful outdoor activities. The reason I don't concentrate on those is I don't see people out there trying to take that away. And I do see people out there actively trying to take away our hunting and fishing and shooting and trapping rights and ability to do so. As an example, the youth hunt last weekend and

bear hunters here in Michigan. Now, I have made my Facebook page available to post pictures, and I encourage people, and I will encourage you, if you have a picture you would like me to post of your outdoor adventure here in Michigan or beyond, send me an email to mike@mikeaveryoutdoors.com. 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Facebook changed things a few months ago, or a couple of years ago, and made it much, much harder. If you just send me an email to mike@mikeaveryoutdoors.com, I can easily share it from there. But the comments, the negative comments that have come out of the woodwork. And there are two types of negative comments. There are comments by fellow hunters who don't like the youth hunt. And I get that. But I've said all along, even if you don't like the youth hunt, please don't make negative comments toward youth hunters. That's where I draw the line. And for some reason, nothing angers. So that's one group, the hunters who don't like a certain way we hunt. And then the other group is just a blatant, hardcore, whack job, crawl out from underneath a rock anti-hunters. And some of these people, listen, I'm sure some of them are nice people. Good, Christian, law-abiding, conscientious people who we just happen to disagree with. And if we disagree on something, that's fine. But here's the big difference. The anti-hunters want to tell us that we cannot hunt.

but please don't tell us we can't hunt. And if you want to see them come out of the woodwork and crawl out of the holes in the ground, post a picture of somebody over a Michigan bear, a smiling hunter over a beautiful Michigan bear, and you see the comments that come out. And these aren't comments that say, well, you know, I really wish you wouldn't shoot that animal and leave it at that. No, these are comments like, I will not even say on the air. They are the most vile, disgusting, disturbing comments. I'm starting to get worked up even thinking about them. So we are in a battle. We as Michigan hunters and anglers and shooters and trappers. And we need to continue to portray ourselves in a positive light and portray ourselves as the stewards of the resource that we are. You know, we are conservationists. We manage fish and game through our hunting and fishing dollars, through our activities, and through our harvest of those animals. We're the good people. So when I see people attack our way of life, I just, it gets me going. And don't say, well, you know, there is a First Amendment right in this country. There is. You have the right to say and think and do whatever, well, not do, think and say whatever you want. And you have the right to post on your social media pages whatever you want. But your First Amendment right does not extend to my Facebook page. You can say whatever you want on your Facebook page. My, and I'll use Facebook as an example because I think it's the most egregious example of anti-social media. There's never been an argument settled on Facebook. It doesn't happen. So you can say what you want on your Facebook page, but you cannot come to my page that is a representation, a reflection of my business, of my show, of my franchise, and make those comments and expect that I'm just going to let them sit there. No, I'm not. I'm going to delete them. I'm going to ban you. Well, I have the right to say that. You do on your page, but not on mine. So don't do it. And it's not that I don't want to hear from people who disagree with me, because obviously disagreement is good. A good, healthy discussion is good, but there is no such thing as a good, healthy discussion on Facebook. It doesn't happen. So, where does that leave us? It leaves us in the middle of September. Bear season's open now. Small game season's open now. I'm starting to see a hint of color in the trees, especially the maples. A little cooler in the morning. Doesn't that get you excited? Small game season. We tend to, as a Michigan hunting culture, and I am as guilty of this as anybody, I tend to get hung up on talking about deer hunting, especially bear hunting, because I love bear hunting, and kind of forget about small game season. And isn't that how most of us started hunting? These days, we are more likely to put a kid out in the deer blind and get him started at deer hunting. And if that kid doesn't see an animal, how excited do you think he's going to be? But if you take him out squirrel hunting, he's going to see a squirrel. She's going to see a squirrel. And you've got to be just as quiet for squirrel hunting as you do for deer hunting. So let's not forget about small game season. And fall turkey season, I will have a tag in my pocket when I go out October 1st. I will not be actively targeting birds, but if a long beard walks by me while I'm bow hunting for whitetails, I'll take him. Coming up on this week's Outdoor Magazine radio show, after the break, Michigan hunter Charlie Wiltsy joins me to talk about a Rocky Mountain elk hunting adventure he had. See, I said sometimes we talk about outdoor adventures beyond our state lines, but we'll also talk about getting ready for the Michigan bow season with Charlie. Then Keel Jorgensen of Woods and Water News, a wrap-up of their big outdoor weekend. The weather was beautiful. Did that help them or did it actually hurt them? In our second hour, Brian Kosminski on fly fishing for trout in northern Michigan in the fall. How beautiful is that? Scott Baker of Michigan Sportsman Against Hunger. This week's Ask Avery question talks about suppressors with Gina Cannell of Jay's Sporting Goods. Many of the pictures I saw over the weekend featured kids with suppressors on the end of the gun.

0: I hunt with a suppressor. I think it's a great idea. And in hour number three, we're going to talk about small game hunting, fall turkey hunting, and more with Al Stewart from the Nimrod Society. Let's see, it's called the Nimrod, I don't know, it's a pro hunting group. Don't get worried about the term Nimrod. And then we'll wrap it all up with Wild Game Chef Extraordinaire Dixie Dave Miner. By the way, Wednesday night live at the King's Dish in Standish coming up next Wednesday. Glad you're with us this week right here on Outdoor Magazine.
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0: 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You can hear us in St. Joe, WSJM 94.9 FM. And you can hear us north of the bridge. I mean, way north of the bridge. Just go to Iron Mountain, WMIQ 1450 AM. 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Lynnwood Beach can be your year-round Saginaw Bay fishing destination, your fall waterfowl hunting destination, and your Angler Quest headquarters as well. And since it is the time of year when a lot of people are taking the boats out of the water, and I know there's some really good fall fishing coming up, and I'm not encouraging you to hang it up, but if you are, Lynnwood Beach can help you out. They can winterize your... Oh, I said the word. I didn't want to. Charlie, it snuck out. I'm so sorry. They can get your boat ready for that season that's coming up that will be cold and that white stuff and ice. They can get ready for that. They can shrink wrap your boat. I'm taking my Angler Quest up to Lynnwood Beach here. Well, by the time you hear the show, hopefully I've got it done to have them do one final power wash of the tubes and hang it up for the season. The website for Lynnwood Beach, lynnwoodbeachmarina.com. That's lynnwoodbeachmarina.com. I was saying in the first segment of the show that I am not an expert hunter or an angler, and I have never pretended to be. So when people say, Avery, you're no hunter, I'm not. I know that. But I know people who are, and I had the chance a few years ago to meet a guy named Charlie Wiltsey. Charlie and I were working with the same company at the time, and I got to know Charlie. I had him on a few podcasts and a few radio shows, and have really grown to respect his knowledge and his passion for hunting. And he's with us now on the Outdoor Magazine phone line. Charlie, welcome back. How you doing, buddy?
1: I'm doing great. Good morning, Mike. Always great to be with you.
0: Oh, always a pleasure. And Charlie, you are one of the most hardcore, intense, especially bow hunters that I know. I've followed your adventures across the country here in Michigan. What is it about hunting that just gets you going like this?
1: Well, I've been very fortunate. You know, my whole life I started young. My parents had a bow in my hand when I was about 8. I grew up in Sebring on the Saginaw Bay, so I had the fishing side. But I just really leaned towards the bow and arrow. And, you know, I've been very blessed to have some great opportunities, and I've maximized those opportunities and, you know, travel all over North America with my bow hunting animals. So very blessed, Mike.
0: I want to talk about your most recent adventure. You sent me a picture of you with a beautiful bull elk from the Rockies, right? Tell me that story.
1: Yes, so that was northwest Colorado. I've shot a number of elk in that northwest area. Steamboat Springs, Craig, Meeker has the highest population of elk in the country, but also has the highest population of elk hunters. There's a lot of over-the-counter tags there. So finally, after 7 years, I was able to finally hunt my first limited tag area. So me and one of my best friends from Idaho, we got drawn together as a buddy system. So we went up into the Root National Forest. We got up there about a week and a half ago doing the pure backcountry hunting, and it was an absolutely amazing experience.
0: Was it physically demanding? I mean, what altitude were you at? What elevation?
1: So base camp was

0: right around 5,500 feet. We were, again, on national forests, so we've met some really great people out there. We know an outfitter. They have mules, so we work with them, so we're able to use their mules. They help us out. So we were in a base camp, staying in canvas tents. We had mules. We basically, the first 3 days, were kind of hunting around base camp, but we would go anywhere from that 5,500 feet, you know, wake up at 3:45 in the morning, and by light, you know, we might be at 7,000 feet, and that's on our feet. So very aggressive, Mike. So, you know, you're talking walking in the dark with the headlamp on for an hour, basically uphill. So by the time you're ready to start hunting, you're soaking wet because it was pretty warm. It was about 50 degrees each morning. But we were in the elk. It was a very special place. Again, a limited tag area, public ground, so we were not surrounded by hunters. I had never experienced such amazing elk hunting, Mike. It was absolutely awesome.
1: So how far into the hunt were you when you had your encounter with your big bull?
0: Okay, so I was on morning four. The third afternoon, I did pass a 5x5. We were cow calling about a mile and a half from base camp. We did bring in a nice 5x5 bull, but I made that decision. I had him at 35 yards. This was not the bull I wanted to kill, so I passed him, knowing that if I didn't get another opportunity, you know, that would be on me. So the next morning, we got aggressive. We got on the mules a couple hours before light and rode up about 4 miles into a new, bigger draw. And then we got on our feet for about 20 minutes, and then we hit the top where we wanted to be. It was pretty heavy, heavy timber, right as light was coming up. And then we started cow calling, and everything happened super fast. So basically, my buddy Bronx behind me, we do a couple cow calls. Loud bugle, we knew it was within 100 yards of us, so obviously right away, you know, arrows on, you're ready to go. And this bull was aggressive, so we cow called, he bugled back, and you could tell he was already moving. As he got closer, you could hear more footsteps, so I knew he was pushing cows with him. So my buddy Bronk is like right behind me. I came to full draw. We had a little opening. I was at full draw before I even saw the first elk. So the first elk that comes out is a cow. Then there's another cow. Then there's another cow. And you can tell they're being pushed. They're probably going 5-6 miles per hour. And then comes this bull. And this is by far the biggest bull I've ever shot. He was pushing those cows right to us because, you know, we're cow calling. He wants to try to pick up another cow or however many cows are there. So they try to push them cows because they don't want to lose their girls towards us. So I'm luckily already at full draw because if those cows would have saw any movement from me, you know, they could have done a 90 and split. Well, they keep moving right past me, like literally like 10 yards. They, you know, 5-6 mile an hour past me. That bull comes out. Well, Bronx right behind, and he hit the cow call perfect, and that bull stops in his tracks. So I'm at full draw, and he kind of moves his head, and he looks right at me. And, you know, that frontal shot can be a great shot, but you need to have the whole body of the elk straight on. Well, he wasn't. He was quartering to me with his head turned. Well, he saw me, you know, knew something wasn't right. As soon as he turns his head back towards the way the three cows he was pushing, he starts making one step, and I got that perfect right behind the shoulder, center mass, slipped it in just absolutely perfect with my dart and tri-tech. And it was just an awesome shot. He did run about 300 yards because those animals are so strong, but it was all straight downhill. And it was one of the best mornings of my life out in the woods. It was just amazing.
1: That sounds so exciting. Wow.
0: Well, Mike, but then coming out of the timber, you know, I knew there were more than one elk, so I knew he was pushing cows. And them cows literally, 10 yards, run right past me. It was intense.
1: And the thing about hunting out there, especially in the situation you're in, once you make the harvest, once you shoot the animal, the adventure's not over. But that's when the real work really starts, doesn't it?
0: That's when it really starts. And, you know, very fortunate on this hunt to have some mules. You know, typically we're just on our feet. And, you know, you've got to immediately, depending if it's warm out especially, you know, you've got to get

0: that animal quartered. But we were very fortunate, you know, to be able to have the mules. So it was starting to get warm, but we immediately got into, you know, quartering, getting, you know, getting the meat in bags, and being able to get them on the mules and start getting that meat down the mountain.
1: Charlie, I got to ask about this decision not to shoot that 5x5 the day before. I mean, he's at 35 yards. He gives you a shot. You've spent a lot of money. You've spent a lot of time on this trip. You know if you don't take this animal, it may be your only chance. What goes through your mind in that split second when you say, I'm not going to do it?
0: So many emotions, but, you know, leading up to the hunt, it was something that I was constantly thinking about. You know, I knew I'd be in a limited tag area, not an over-the-counter tag like all my other tags. I knew I would most likely have a few opportunities, so I said to myself, okay, Charlie, now what are you thinking? Do you want to try to strictly stay with a 6x6, you know, or maybe a larger mass 5x5? So I had some thoughts, and this was a beautiful elk. He was a 5x5, very typical, not a huge frame, not terribly wide. So when I did see him at first, I immediately in my head, I said, nope, I'm not going to kill him. Now he came within 35 yards, broadsided, was looking down, trying to find out where those cows, you know, our cow calls were coming from. But I knew prior to that, I was not going to kill him.
1: Hmm. All right, so you went all the way to Colorado to elk hunt, and there are going to be people who listen to this conversation who have a casual knowledge of hunting and elk hunting. They're going to say, Charlie Wiltsey, we have elk here in Michigan. Why didn't you just go to Michigan? Why didn't you hunt a Michigan elk? Getting a Michigan tag is almost impossible, right, Charlie?
0: It is. It's winning the lottery. I was very blessed when I was 20 years old. I did draw a cow tag, and my parents were huge supporters, and we got a guide, and I was able to shoot a beautiful mature cow up in the Pigeon River country up by Atlanta. But it's winning the lottery, you know. I try to apply every year, like so do. I mean, there's thousands and thousands of people, but I believe there's only 150 tags a year or somewhere around there given out in Michigan.
1: Yeah, you're right. It is like winning the lottery. And that's why a lot of Michigan hunters go out west after elk. Real quick, Charlie, what is the process? Before we go into this break here, how much preparation goes into a hunt like this?
0: Well, for me, physically, your body. I mean, I was telling you a little bit about, you know, an hour and a half in the dark, basically climbing uphill, you know, 5,000 to 7,000 feet of elevation. If you physically are not in the shape you need to be, you'd be just wasting your time, because you'd get out there and you wouldn't be able to barely leave base camp. Now, some people can, you know, shoot elk real close to base camp or close to the trailheads. But typically, you know, once you get into September and there's a little bit of pressure, them elk start moving. And physically, you have to be in the shape that you can just plain up get after it. And once you get tired, you just got to keep going, because you know what the prize can be at the end.
1: And I saw the picture of your prize.
0: Season.
1: Hang tight, Charlie. We've got to take a break. When we come back, let's turn this conversation back to Michigan. Last-minute preparation for our Michigan bow season that starts October 1st. We're talking with Charlie Wiltsey, a friend of mine, a hardcore hunter. The guy is just an avid outdoorsman. I think he likes bow hunting more than anything, but I have seen him take animals with a gun, but usually it's with a bow. We'll take a break. More with Charlie Wiltsey right here on Outdoor Magazine. Then we'll wrap up the hour with Keel Jorgensen as he wraps up their big outdoor weekend.
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0: 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You can hear us in Fort Huron on the new 105.5 FM and also north of the bridge in the Sioux on WKNW 1400 AM. I'm talking with Charlie Wilsey, a friend of mine, a hardcore hunter, who just got back from a Rocky Mountain elk hunting adventure. Charlie, what a great story that is. But let's bring this now back to Michigan. Our Michigan bow season is just a couple of weeks away. Can I assume that you will be out in the Michigan whitetail woods as well?
1: Oh, absolutely. I love chasing our big whitetails here in Michigan.
0: Now, you say big whitetails. A lot of people would argue, well, we don't really have a lot of big whitetails in Michigan. What's a big whitetail? What are you looking for, Charlie?
1: Maturity. And, yeah, I know that the whole debate, and obviously southern Michigan, you know, with better area to shoot some big bucks. But there's big bucks all over. We just had a young kid here in Ogama County shoot a massive mature buck last weekend. I mean, they're all over. It's just a matter of getting out there, trying to put in the time. You know, public ground, there's a lot of public ground people haven't even touched, even here in northeast Michigan, Mike, that are holding 150-plus inch whitetails. It takes some work.
0: And isn't it interesting, like your beloved Ogama County, which I love, West Branch, Ogama County, a beautiful part of our state, but hunting that land is a whole different experience than, say, going down to Hillsdale County, isn't it? It's like two different worlds.
1: Oh, absolutely. Yeah, 100% difference. I mean, obviously, you know, Hillsdale County, pretty much any ground down there, I mean, it is leased up, you know, and obviously, I think you're going to have less pressure because of those leases being locked down. You know, we do have more public hunting opportunities up here, you know, Ogama County, these areas, national forests. But it's night and day different, and there's no doubt about it. I mean, the bucks tentatively are larger down in southern Michigan. I mean, the manage a little better, these larger leases. These hunters are managing them to shoot, you know, really mature 5-6-year-old bucks. And you just don't have that up here in, you know, northeast Michigan. But, again, I've always been a person, if a hunter wants to go out there and if they're happy shooting a spike or a four-point, I'm not going to hold them back from that.
0: You know, I appreciate you saying that. Even though for you, you want to hold out for a, quote, mature deer, you don't mind or you're not going to hold it against somebody if on their tag, their license, they decide to do something else.
1: No, absolutely not. I mean, I've been blessed to be able to hunt. I'll hunt whitetails this year, Mike, in four different states. And, you know, but even if I didn't have that opportunity, you know, again, I mean, we're all so blessed to be able to get out in the woods. And I think if someone, I use my dad, I've used this for example, you know, with you before, Mike, you know, my dad's 75 years old and he still shoots a buck every year with his crossbow. He puts the time in, and if he shoots a 3-point or if he shoots a 9-point, my dad is happy. He just loves being out in the woods, putting meat in the freezer. And, you know, how can you take that away from someone?
0: Yeah, yeah. Let's talk about some bow hunting at a very, very basic level. Now, I know you're shooting a Darton compound. So what do you figure your effective range is with that, Charlie? When is an animal too far that you won't let an arrow go?
1: Well, pretty much, I mean, I feel very, very confident, you know, as long as I'm, for some reason, not totally shaken or, you know, we got a lot of wind left and right, you know, up to 60 yards all day long. I was fortunate enough 3 weeks ago, Mike, to be in southwest Utah, and I shot a spike bull. It was a cow or spike only hunt, and I shot that bull at 65 yards.

0: yards.
1: Wow.
0: Now, I had a very good range. You know, I did have to get my heart slowed down a little bit, but I was lucky to have an opportunity to have that time. But that's the farthest I've ever shot an animal with my bow. I made a very, very good shot. That elk only ran 120 yards. But typically, I would love, you know, I love that 15 to 30 yard range. That's just where I feel so comfortable. I shoot an adjustable sight, so my, you know, I've got two pins, and my first pin covers that 15 to 30 mark, so I don't even need to think about it other than knowing my range is right. But it's all about practice, you know. I mean, especially with a compound bow, a lot of people just pick them up a couple days before season. I really think it's important to shoot throughout the season, and that's really going to help your results once that time happens in the woods, because we know those times are not very frequent, and you need to maximize every opportunity. And if you're shooting more consistently, you are going to be able to maximize that right shot.
1: Real quick, fixed blade or expandable?
0: I shoot both, but I typically more onto the expandables. I like big holes. You're going to have bigger holes with expandables. Now, obviously, it's about that shot placement, right? But I shot with the G5 Mega Meat 125 grain on this bull, you know, this last bull in Colorado. I like big holes, but you got to have the right placement in order to get that, you know, that big hole. So typically I'm more of a mechanical guy, but I've also, you know, shot animals with fixed blade as well.
1: Charlie Wiltse, you're one of the good guys. I appreciate your time. Congrats on that most recent adventure. Good luck in the Michigan Whitetail Woods, and you and I will talk again soon, buddy.
0: Sounds great, Mike. Thank you. Always a pleasure. You take care.
1: You as well. The pleasure's mine. Charlie Wiltse here on the Outdoor Magazine Show. I have learned a lot from Charlie. I have talked with Charlie a lot, and he is a hardcore hunter, and I appreciate that. We'll take a break. When we come back, Keel Jorgensen of Woods and Water News. Last weekend was their big outdoor weekend. The weather was beautiful. Was it too nice? We'll find out after the break with Keel right here on Outdoor Magazine. 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

0: 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Now, Rich, along with many, well, thousands of other outdoor enthusiasts, was at the Big Woods and Water Show last weekend at the Eastern Michigan Fairgrounds in Imlay City. Keel Jorgensen, part of the family behind Woods and Water News. Keel, I didn't make it down. I apologize. I was tied up on some other things. But as I was watching from afar, I was thinking, man, the weather is beautiful. Did that help you or did it hurt you? How was the show?
1: Hey, Mike. Yeah, we got actually really lucky with the weather. And I had so many vendors saying to me, like, oh, you ordered so well this year. I'm like, well, if I ordered the weather, it'd be perfect every year. But yeah, this year was absolutely perfect for the weather. The show was great. A lot of people, a lot of buyers, a lot of families. The exhibitors looked great. It was just one of the best shows, if not the best show.
0: Oh, that I am so glad to hear that, because I know how much preparation goes into that event. Do you keep track of how many people come through the gate, and is that a number you even let out every year, Keel?
1: Yeah, we do keep track. We haven't added them up yet. I mean, it takes a little bit of time. Obviously, we were up there on Monday till about 8 o'clock tearing things down. Last night, we were there. We got a couple more things to do. Then we'll kind of start crunching the numbers. But, yeah, we do keep track. This year we saw it seemed a little different as far as people staying around longer. Usually we have a higher turnover where people come and go, but it seemed this year where people stayed for hours because there were so many good exhibitors, so much entertainment, so much fun. The weather was great. You know, even falling on the youth hunt, which sucks.
0: It does. But every year, I mean, I know there are years it's going to be the youth hunt, the liberty hunt, the early doe season, but you guys have that weekend locked in. I say stay with it, man. You got the perfect weekend, and other activities are going to be going on, and as you say, it sucks, and there's nothing you can do about it.
1: There's nothing we can do about it, and that's okay. We deal with it. We figure it out. But it was amazing, Mike. It was so much fun, and, you know, it takes months to prepare for it. And Tom and I were joking about it. It's like,

0: takes so long to set it up, but once the show's done, it's so quick to tear down. I mean, it's like, next thing you know, everyone's out of there. You're like, holy crap, this is crazy.
1: Well, I tell you what else is crazy, is that I would think, you know, if I looked at Woods and Water News from afar, Michigan's premier outdoor publication, you guys have been doing this forever, I would think, well, you just sign a contract and snap your fingers and hire a crew to come in and set it up and hire a crew to come in and take it down. That's not the way you guys roll.
0: That's not the way we roll. We do it all ourselves. We lay everything down prior to the show, and we take down everything after the show. I mean, it's a tireless job, and it's rewarding. It's fun. I always refer to it as putting together an amazing puzzle, right?
1: Yeah.
0: And, you know, every little piece goes into it. Once that puzzle is completed, it's a lot of satisfaction goes into it, and it's a reward, and the reward is higher than the risk, and it's great.
1: Well, the fact that people, families, tended to stick around longer, I think that's a sign, or that is a very good indication that you are indeed doing something right. So now the question is, how long do you get to bask in the glow of this year's successful show before, and I hate to even say it, before you start looking at next year?
0: Well, I can tell you right now, so me and my Uncle Tom and my dad, Randy, met Monday night. And we're already talking about next year. So
1: come on, man. Take a little bit of a break, will you?
0: Can't help it. But we were already making plans for 2027 and the 41st and the dates and, what we can do to improve it and how we can change it. We were on the ball with it.
1: Well, in the meantime, you've got this little thing called Woods and Water News publication magazine that you have to worry about, too.
0: Yeah, so today's our final day of production for the October issue. So in the middle of putting on a show, we turn around and have to put out a magazine. And it's actually great. So anyone that signs up at the show, as far as a subscription goes, gets this October issue. So we try to make it as great as it can be. The cover's great. I mean, obviously, we're October issue. Hunting is right here. And everyone's excited about it, and we're gonna have a lot of great articles and advertisers and tips and information. This is October issue is probably my favorite issue.
1: Well, Keel, keep up the good work. Congrats on a great show. I will look forward to seeing the October issue. Keel Jorgensen of Woods and Water News, the website woods-n-waternews.com, woods-n-waternews.com, or do a search. Just do a Google search for Woods and Water News. We'll take a break for the top of the hour. When we come back in our second hour, Brian Kosminski on Northern Michigan fall trout fishing, Scott Baker of Sportsman Against Hunger, and Gina Cannell of Jay's Sporting Goods.
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0: Time now for Michigan's number one outdoor radio show, Mike Avery's Outdoor Magazine. 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
1: 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It's also on the Facebook page. And all of the usual podcast platforms like, you know, SoundCloud, Spotify, TuneIn, Stitcher, yada, yada, yada, yada, yada. Each month, I also do podcasts, though, for some of my advertising partners, including Offshore Tackle, Angler Quest Pontoons, and Killer Food Plots. This week, Charlie, we're taking a little break. We don't have a podcast this week. We were going to do a podcast with Mr. Angler Quest Brad Dupuy. We're going to wait and do that next week. So keep an ear out for that. Going back a few weeks here now to the third annual Mike Avery Outdoors Charity Golf Outing to raise money for outdoor mentors to get kids involved in the outdoors. We had a record profit. We cleared $32,000 from that event in just our third year. Thank you for that. The reason being is I had great partners in Steve Windham and the folks at Outdoor Mentors, and so many people who generously offered their time or their services, including Brian Kosminski, Kaz, from True North Guide Service. He gave us a trip, and I got thinking about it. You know what? It's a good time to talk some fall trout fishing on our northern Michigan rivers. So I reached out to Kaz. He said, yep, we can do it. And here he is now on the Outdoor Magazine phone line. Brian, welcome to the show. How are you?
2: I'm excellent. Good morning. How are you?
1: I'm doing great. Again, thank you again for your generosity and for the golf outing. I appreciate that. Has the person who got that trip, have they been on the water with you yet?
2: No, not yet. We're planning a spring trip when we get some more dry fly activity, most likely.
1: Well, that's something to look forward to. But also, let's talk about this fall fishing. I'm assuming you're out there throughout the fall, Brian?
2: Absolutely. Fall is one of the most spectacular times to be enjoying northern Michigan. You know, October is, we all live for this time of the year. I'm outside right now.

0: looking at the hills, and the trees are starting to turn colors, and it's spectacular and breathtaking all at the same time.
1: And going to get nothing but better.
0: Absolutely. Absolutely.
1: What about the fishing in the fall, Kaz? What is that like?
0: It from one day to the next, just like fishing always is. Yesterday we had an awesome day. We had a couple of really nice fish in the net. I chased trout, and we're pretty much staying on the Upper Manistee or the Jordan River. I avoid the salmon crowd because that's a completely different game, and the people that go fishing with me, they're looking for that peace and solitude of being on the river and catching some nice browns. The browns are staging up right now, and they're getting ready for their fall spawn. So a lot of fish, the water temperatures are getting optimum. We had 56, 57 degrees on the rivers yesterday, and a little bit of rain pushed that water up. We had slightly stained water, and it was an absolutely great day.
1: So your guide service, True North Trout, by the way, the website, truenorthtrout.com, truenorthtrout.com, kind of a niche clientele?
0: Yeah, absolutely. You know, I get a lot of clients from Indiana, Ohio, you know, Columbus, Cincinnati, Indianapolis, also Grand Rapids, Detroit, Chicago. We seem to be in the northern part of Michigan, that optimum distance that you're going to spend in a car driving, you know, 5 or 6 hours. Then most people get an Airbnb along the river. We meet on the river and fish all day long, and they either stay or they go back home to where they came from. But it's, you know, Michigan just has so much to offer, and I think we take it for granted. We saw a couple of people go canoeing by us yesterday, and they were camping and canoeing, and I asked them how far they were going. One couple was going down to 131. They were floating for 2 or 3 days. Another couple were floating all the way down to Lake Michigan. So they were spending 6 or 7 days on the water, camping along the way. And everybody in Michigan thinks you have to go out to Colorado or Montana to have a multi-day river experience. We have it right here in our backyard. You know, you just have to look for it.
1: You know, I appreciate you saying that. We have so much for folks who love the outdoors, hunting, fishing, shooting, trapping in our state.
0: Everything.
1: It's beautiful, isn't it?
0: Yeah.
1: And it's listen, I'm a Michigan fanboy. I was talking about this earlier in the show, but I love this state. I've spent my career here. I've traveled to other areas, but I'm always glad to come back to Michigan.
0: Agree. And I think a lot of other people that, you know, especially right now with our water crisis, when you look out west, and I know a lot of people that fish in Yellowstone or, you know, parts of Colorado, they had no water or they couldn't fish or the park was shut down. And everybody was looking to the Midwest and thinking, wow, Michigan's a great spot to be. Look at all the opportunities. You can go out for smallmouth right now. You can go out for muskie. You can go catch, you know, bluegills and perch or salmon, or go down the river and catch some brown trout, brook trout, rainbows, whatever. We have so many opportunities that I think sometimes we just become numb to the fact that they are literally right there at our fingertips.
1: Numb and even spoiled, I think.
0: Yeah, exactly. Yes. Sometimes we need to take off the blinders and look around and realize we are amidst so much beauty and spectacular awe. It's just, Michigan's a great place to be.
1: Kaz, would you ever target smallies? Would you ever target muskies, or are you strictly a trout guy?
0: I am strictly a trout guy because I will fish personally myself for smallmouth. I love going out on my paddleboard on Lake Michigan when the water's really calm. But once I go onto the Great Lakes, then I have to get a captain's license, and it changes my entire portfolio. So it's kind of like, you know, as an angler or a hunter, when you have so many boats or you have so many different rifles and guns and seasons, when you put too many opportunities out there to the clients, they don't know how to make a decision. So if I stay focused on my, you know what I mean? The menu's too big. Don't give somebody a 40-page menu. Make it a one-page menu. This is what we do, and we do this. So I like staying in my wheelhouse and doing what we do.
1: Well, and I appreciate that, but I cannot let you make a comment about going into Lake Michigan on your paddleboard fly fishing for smallies without following up on that.
0: There's a couple of great, I'm living in East Jordan, Boyne City area, and I can get on Lake Charlevoix and paddle around and in the spring and in the fall when it's beautiful. We love going up to Wilderness State Park and camping, and I fish up there all the time.

0: It's like our own private freshwater Bahamas. You know, the wilderness area is amazing. If you haven't been camping up there, highly recommend you go check out Waugashonts. And it's not a big secret. It's been out. It's been published. It's in books. It's in maps. It's all over the world. Everybody knows. You're on the radio and you got your podcast, so I'm sure everybody will be out there next spring. But
1: don't blame me. You're the guy who brought it up.
0: No, I know. But when we have so many opportunities in the state, too, that gives more people a chance to spread out. We don't have to all be on one river or one lake. We've got multiple opportunities throughout the entire year.
1: How did you get started in this, Brian?
0: You know, Dad and Grandpa, growing up in West Michigan, Grand Rapids, it's just, you get that taste of it when you're 8 or 9 years old, and we went to a little trout pond and over in Johnson Park, you know, which is now Millennia Park in Grand Rapids, and we caught little rainbows, and I went home, and I had to tie a fly on Grandpa's old vise and figure out how to catch that fish that I didn't catch, and then luckily, my stepfather was... He was on the Grand Rapids Bassmasters, so I did a few bass tournaments with him as a child. And my father remarried a lady from Grayling, Michigan. So we got to go to Grayling, and I fished the Asable River as a kid. And it's just fooling a trout on a fly in the middle of a river is the most, it's peaceful, frustrating, awesome. It's everything all wrapped into one, and it perfectly fits somebody who has an analytical but artistic, scientific. I love the outdoors. I love putting the pieces of the puzzle together and figuring out and having an awesome time while you're doing it.
1: Wow. Brian,
0: every time, Brian. You go out.
1: Yeah. Yeah.
0: Go ahead.
1: No, we're almost out of time. Save that thought, okay? Save that thought. We got to take a break here in the Outdoor Magazine show. We're talking with Brian Kosminski. They call him Kaz, of True North Trout, the website truenorthtrout.com, truenorthtrout.com. A very interesting guy, as you can tell, a very passionate guy, and I respect that. And after the break, we'll find out what that additional point was as we talk with Kaz. Then, coming up later in the hour, Scott Baker of Michigan Sportsman Against Hunger, this week's Ask Avery segment, an update on suppressors with Gina Cannell of Jay's Sporting Goods.
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0: 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And you can hear us north of the bridge in Newberry, WNBY, 1450 AM. 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Brian, before the break, you were making a point I had to cut you off where you said, look, and you never know what?
1: You never know when you go out, especially with clients. We're making lifetime memories with a lot of people, but sharing those moments with other, just like when you're a kid, you're never going to forget that first trout you caught, that first bass you caught, that first whatever, bluegill, pike, what your first deer. Being on the river with people and making these memories, that's what I truly love, and I love the mentorship program that you guys have, getting people out to be engaged in outdoors, to make them realize and appreciate what we have around us. The other point I was going to make, I was fishing myself. I had a day off, and I was just beaver dam hopping on the Jordan, catching little brookies. I'm in my mid-50s, but I felt like I was 10 years old again, and that joy of youth just, like, suddenly filled me up, and it refreshed my soul. It made me feel like I was young again, and how awesome is that, that you can go do something outdoors in Michigan and feel young again, right? I mean, that's what we're all looking for.
0: You fish for a living, and on your days off, you go fishing?
1: 1,000%. What kind of a guide are you if you don't fish on your day off, right? are we not constantly thinking about improving, or I'm getting better at every you've got to go out and cast. You've got on your days off, you got to go shoot your rifle and get sighted in and get ready for that moment. The anticipation of going is always great, but you got to keep that edge sharp always.
0: I feel like your clients, and I have nothing to base this on, it's just my impression, I feel like you're dealing with

0: high-end, really dedicated, borderline expert fly fisherman. But can you take out a beginner? Can you take out somebody who's never done this before and teach them how to enjoy the sport?
1: I was going to say absolutely. Not all the time. Yes, I can take out the beginner. Your question is double-sided. About half of my clients are people who have experience in fly fishing, but the other side is a lot of people are looking at their first time going out and they want to experience it. And it's so much easier to go out with a guide or somebody who can help you shorten that learning curve. You know, improve. You can't figure it out by watching YouTube alone. You've got to get out there and have somebody give you the verbal, you're going too fast, you're going too slow, you need to pause, you need to lift the rod. So I do a lot of beginner classes, a lot of lessons, a lot of first-time anglers. I've also got five guys that guide with me. We try to like set everybody up and do a little bit of certain guys are better at younger people or at beginners. And we also do multi-person trips so we can bring out. We've had large groups that were like a bachelor party that wanted to have the whole gang go out before they went golfing. So we'd have four or five boats with two guys in the boat, and we got on the river early in the morning, and we were off the river by noon so they could go golfing at Bay Harbor or whatever. So we try to accommodate all levels. You want, in order for me to have clientele next year, I've got to train the first timer this year.
0: You talk about a learning curve. I suspect part of that learning curve is the match the hatch, as they say. And right on your website, truenorthtrout.com, you say, "Hi, I'm Kaz, fly fishing guide and bug guru." What role does this play in learning about bugs?
1: Everything in our ecosystem depends on the rivers and the macroinvertebrates that live underneath that rock or that log, because they start the food chain and the food web. I took macroinvertebrates in college at Lake Superior State and at Grand Valley State. I'm a bug guy. I love bugs, and I help with the stream monitoring with Tip of the Mitt Watershed Council. I volunteer with those guys as well. And understanding the cycle of the mayfly, the stonefly, the caddisfly, all the different basic food items in a trout's diet, if you can understand when they hatch, why they hatch, and how they hatch, and then you can figure out what stage of that insect the fish is actually feeding on, whether it's a dun or a merger or a spinner or even the nymph at the bottom of the river, that helps you figure out the fish and when to fish what fly.
0: Okay, forgive my ignorance here. Do we get a fly hatch in the fall, or are you fishing streamers to simulate minnows this time of year?
1: We are mostly fishing streamers right now, but we can also do nymphs. The fall season can be largely terrestrial, so hoppers, beetles, ants. We had an ant hatch last week, so we were fishing ants. But with a hopper, you can also do a hopper dropper, so you're adding like a very small nymph, whether it's a small copper john or a beadhead pheasant tail, something that will attract the fish's attention, and it would imitate one of those bugs that would be subsurface. But we also had a couple of isos hatch the other day, and we had a pretty good steady run of blueing olives yesterday. Blueing olives are super small. They're like 20 and 22s, very small mayflies that you see coming off the water. It helps if the water temperature gets a little bit warmer in the afternoon when the sun starts to beam on it. But that's all part of the whole understanding the ecosystem and the river and the fish and everything that's happening. And that's the science part that makes it so interesting.
0: Kaz, you are a very interesting guy. You're obviously very passionate. You're very well-versed in this area. But I know you have some concerns. We talked earlier about what a great place Michigan is and the many resources we have. But I know from talking with you offline a couple of weeks ago, not everything is perfect.
1: Not everything is perfect. And on a more sincere note, you know, we're looking at the sale of 13 of our dams in the state. We're looking at all these AI developments and centers coming around, and they want our water. And if you don't realize Michigan is the epicenter of the largest freshwater body in the world, everybody else is looking at our state, and they see the money. You know, whiskey is for drinking and water is for fighting. We need to start protecting our water, because if

0: we don't, my children's generation or the next generation after that, it's going to be Mad Max in 2060, and it's not a joke. It's a sincere concern of mine. We're not in a great spot right now, and we need to protect our resources.
1: This is very interesting because my dad said 50 years ago, he said, you watch. He said, water is going to be the battleground for Michigan. And I had no idea at the time what he was talking about. I mean, we're out on Lake Michigan. We're up there on the Muskegon River. I got fresh water all around me. I can't imagine anybody fighting or wanting our water. And, man, I can see it now.
0: Yeah, I mean, look what they're doing in California and Nevada, and they're piping the Lake Mead, Lake Powell, completely dry below the 30% level. They can't generate power. We're watering places of this country that are deserts so they can have green lawns. And we have so much water. I drive by a Lansing and I can take my thermocell or thermoflask and fill it up from a spring that just bubbles up out of the ground. We have so much water, we're just letting it flow, right? We give it away. But we need to be more vigilant. We need to watch, bottling water and sending water across the country. You and I grew up in an era where we drank from our hose and we drank from the faucet. Now everybody comes in and they want to have water in a bottle.
1: Yeah.
0: It makes no sense to me because we are literally selling our own resources.
1: And I actually grew up not too far north of you, up in northern Kent County, up around Cedar Springs and Rockford area. So we have kind of a common background
0: yes.
1: there. What a great place to grow up.
0: Yep. I fished the Rogue a lot. 13 Mile and Summit. That was one of my favorite little spots.
1: Yep, the Rogue, Cedar Creek. I know it's Creek, but I call it Creek. Duke Creek. Yeah, those were my stomping grounds. Yep.
0: So,
1: what if somebody books a trip with you this fall? What can they expect? What does a day on the water look like?
0: Tomorrow morning, I'm meeting my clients. They're coming up from Indianapolis and. They're staying somewhere near Lake City. We're going to jump on the river at 9 o'clock. Hopefully it's overcast like it was yesterday. We don't like the bluebird skies. We don't want sunny days. The fish are a little bit more active when they have some cloud cover. We will do a little bit of surface fishing, but in the beginning, we're just going to work on some casting so I can see how my clients can cast or cannot cast. And then we're going to work on the ability to roll cast because roll casting in Michigan is imperative to be good to fish in Michigan because there's always a tree behind you. Rule number one is know what's behind you. Rule number two, check with rule number one. And then we go over just basic safety practices, and that way I can prevent the angler from the front of the boat from snagging me or the person in the back of the boat. And then we just start working cover. We'll pick up anchor. We float down the river. I love to stop and do lunch. I try to support the local farmers markets that we have up in northern Michigan with either fresh cheeses or apples. The apples right now are amazing. So I like people to have a taste of what Michigan has to offer. And then we have a good, relaxing. Sometimes people don't realize a full day is a physical endeavor, and they feel a little bit tired by hour number six, and I see it all the time because they try so hard, they work so hard, but making good casts and smart casts always pays off dividends in the long run. You've got to know where fish are going to lie, and you got to put the fly in front of them.
1: Brian Kosminski, I'm so glad that Steve Windham made the connection between us. I'll send people to your website, TrueNorthTrout.com, TrueNorthTrout.com. I wish you a wonderful fall season, and we will certainly be in touch.
0: We should fish, and you take care of yourself. Thank you for all you do in the outdoors. I love listening to you on Saturday mornings on 98.5. That's my best day of the week.
1: Thank you, Brian. That's a really nice thing of you to say. We'll take a break. When we come back, Scott Baker talking about the Michigan Sportsman Against Hunger right here on Outdoor Magazine.
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0: You can hear the Outdoor Magazine show on more than 30 stations across this great state of Michigan, including the station that Kyle was talking about, 98.5 WUPS out of Houghton Lake. You can hear us in Holland on WHTC, 1450 AM, 99.7 FM. And you can hear us north of the bridge. Let's go to Escanaba, WCHT, 600 AM, 93.5 FM. I think one of the best things that Michigan hunters can do from a couple of perspectives. Number one is just a PR move, right? Making ourselves look as good as possible. And I don't think we have to work hard to do this because I think outdoorsmen and women are good, solid people. But I think if we get involved with programs like Michigan Sportsmen Against Hunger and donate, say, venison, it makes us look good, which is kind of a trivial point, I get it, but it also helps out families in need, which is a very legitimate, solid goal. Scott Baker is with Michigan Sportsmen Against Hunger. He's with us now on the Outdoor Magazine phone line. Scott, welcome. How are you?
1: Mike, I'm doing great. Thanks so much for having us on today.
0: Well, listen, it's a real pleasure. You folks are doing such a great job. Michigan Sportsmen Against Hunger, the website sportsmenagainsthunger.org. Tell me about the group. Tell me about the efforts. Tell me where we are today.
1: Well, where we are today is we've come a long way since our founding in 1991. Originally, we were the number one contractor for the state of Michigan to run a venison donations across the state. We've since ended that relationship with the state. Now we're completely on our own. We are 100% donation-driven, and so that means that we go out and we fundraise and we work on grants and we work with community organizations and other sportsmen and women across the state to raise money. And then we take that money. We make sure that the hunters know that they can come donate their deer at local processors. We have over 70 processors across the state of Michigan. They process that venison, and then we make sure that that gets to a local food bank so it can be distributed within their community. It's a really great program to be a part of.
0: So how do we as hunters know who these local processors are?
1: Right on our website, if you go to sportsmenagainsthunger.org, we have a spot for just for hunters. You need information about our program and you're a hunter, you go there. There's a link for find a processor. We have a map on there that has a pin mark for every one of the processors taking donations and their contact information. Sometimes we might even have some details about the drop-off hours or a Facebook link if you want to message them that way. But all of the information is up to date and on our website.
0: Yep, I see this now at sportsmenagainsthunger.org. I click on the Find a Processor link, and here is a list of the processors. So is it venison only? Could it be bear? Could it be if we shot a bunch of geese? I mean, or is it strictly deer?
1: For us, it's strictly deer. You know, I think we have a lot of deer that need to be managed in the state of Michigan, and we have a network of processors that are willing to take it. It would be very difficult for us to also manage a network of other game-specific species.
0: Sure.
1: And on top of that, we have a lot of deer hunters out there running a field, and we do have this great opportunity now with the late antlerless harvest. For $5 a tag, you can bring that deer in, and we'll pay for the processing and make sure it gets used to deliver to a family that needs it.
0: That's an interesting point. You guys are paying the processing. I, as a hunter, I don't have to foot the bill for this?
1: Absolutely, Mike. Over 90% of every

0: donation we receive goes directly back to our processors. We make sure that they get paid. Now, we do have some great processors that donate a lot of their services, and I don't want to count them out, but our mission is to make sure that they are getting paid. So we have local organizations or statewide organizations donating the money, local hunters donating the deer to local processor. That money then comes back into their community, as well as the venison stays locally to help the people in their area. So it's a very local-centric way to run this program.
1: You say the venison stays local. So where does this end up? Is it given to church groups? Is it given to soup kitchens? Where does it go?
0: All of the above, Mike. We have each one of our processors works with a network of organizations in their area. And I'll tell you, I get emails at least once a week for a new organization that's looking to get venison donations. There is not enough venison being donated into the system. And quite frankly, we need more money to put more venison through. But there is a real need for good quality protein into the food bank systems across the state of Michigan. Because it's one thing to go, you know, get a can of beans or a box of macaroni and cheese, but to go get fresh protein like this, it's hard to come by for these places.
1: So from Michigan hunters, you're looking for venison, but it sounds like you're also maybe looking for a few bucks as well, if we can do it.
0: Yes, it's not a cheap program to administer because we're paying for the processing. So all of the hunters out there know what you're paying to process an animal. You know, fortunately, we get a little bit of a deal, but it's still costly. You know, the reality is we can process a deer for about $100. A doe is going to yield us about 40 pounds of ground venison. That's going to give us 160 meals. So
1: Wow. We're
0: talking, you know, our processing cost is down to about $2.50, and we're, you know, your return is about 63 cents per serving. Our goal this year is to raise $350,000. It's going to allow us to process 3,500 deer, yield 140 pounds of venison, and give us 560,000 servings to be distributed across the state of Michigan this year.
1: Scott, what an honorable, wonderful goal. I would encourage Michigan hunters to get involved in this program. It's Michigan Sportsmen Against Hunger, the website sportsmenagainsthunger.org. From there, you click on the Find a Processor link, and you can find a local processor and donate your extra venison. Scott Baker, appreciate your time. We'll take a break here in the Outdoor Magazine show. When we come back, this week's Ask Avery question. It's about the use of suppressors. What does that process look like these days? Well, it's getting easier, and Gina Cannell of Jay's Sporting Goods will help us answer that question after the break right here on Outdoor Magazine. 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

0: 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The best way to get these questions to me is to send me an email, not a Facebook message, an email to Mike at MikeAveryOutdoors.com. 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That is what Scott Hillman did. He sent me an email just yesterday. Hey, Mike, I've seen your pictures of youth hunters, and some of them are using suppressors on their guns, on their rifles. What is the process for getting a suppressor these days? I hear it's easier than ever. Well, I kind of get that same sense as well, but I'm certainly not an expert. So I reach out to an expert friend of mine, Gina Cannell at Jay's Sporting Goods. She's the manager of the gun department at Jay's Claire store and a good friend of mine. Gina, welcome back. How are you?
1: I am fine, Mike. How are you?
0: I'm doing good. Busy at the store these days?
1: Yes, we are. It's starting to pick up. Of course, archery's, you know, busy right now, and the gun department's right behind them. So everything seems to be going good.
0: Excellent. Busy is good. So, Gina, you heard me ask the question. So what is the answer? How do we get a suppressor these days, and is it an easier process than it used to be?
1: It's easier than it used to be, but it's not as easy as our customers would like it to be. So with that being said, about the only thing that's happened is the tax stamp went away. So there's not that additional fee, but you do still have to follow the ATF rules. You have to, you know, do your Form 4. You have to be approved. You do have to do another federal form when you come in to pick it up. You have to register on the ATF website, get a username, PIN number, that kind of thing, and go through all the processes of the kiosk that we offer here for that service. So
0: can I? Can
1: there's
0: I,
1: things that have.
0: Let me just. I'm sorry to interrupt. So can I do this process online from home, or do I have to come into the store to do this?
1: You need to come into the store for the majority of.

0: the kiosks that we provide, you do your form for right on there. There's so many moving parts to it. You have to, like I said, register on the ATF website to get a username and a PIN number and an email provided there. That same email has to be used what you use in the kiosk, the silencer shop, or the Cerberus machines that we use, so they link together. So because of the moving parts, we ask that the customers come in here, because everything we do is electronic. So we ask that they come in here. We'll help them through the process to make sure all of the steps are covered and done correctly, so it makes it a smooth transition to get the approval from the ATF.
1: And I have used your process in the store there. I don't want to say it was easy, but your people made it a lot easier. And I actually got my approval fairly quickly. What is the turnaround time you're seeing these days, Gina?
0: You know, for the most part, Mike, I want to say that it's 30 to 60 days. Some can be out a little bit farther, and I don't understand what that is. It's really just all in the background history that they're looking at the, you know, the customer. But I would say safely 30 to 60 days.
1: Okay, I'm going to switch gears here a little bit and talk about silencers mm-hmm. slash suppressors in general. I've had mm-hmm. people ask me mm-hmm. this before. Can you put a suppressor on a muzzleloader?
0: I do believe so, as long as it's threaded. You can put them on a shotgun, too.
1: You can.
0: As long as, okay. You know, the barrel is threaded. Mm-hmm.
1: That was my next question.
0: Yep. Not common. Not really a common theme that we see. It's more so rifles, pistols, AR platform stuff.
1: Sure. What about the cost of suppressors? What's it going to cost us these days in general?
0: Basically, they range anywhere from $150 up into what we carry, $1,400,
1: $1,500. $150?
0: Mm-hmm.
1: Wow.
0: Yeah.
1: Wow. Well, I don't see a down.
0: It's going to be for 22. It's not that price range isn't going to get you for, you know, a Magnum rifle, 30 caliber rifle, that kind of thing. That's more geared sure. toward your 22, your lower.
1: Well, that makes sense. Stuff. And I honestly, mm-hmm. Gina, I don't see a downside to them. I've been hunting with it for the last year, and it does make it the rifle a little longer, a little mm-hmm. bulkier, but the benefit in the protecting what hearing I have left is wonderful. Thank you, Gina Cannell of Jay Sporting Goods. Always appreciate your time. You are a wonderful person and one of the good people. The website for Jay's is jaysportinggoods.com. jaysportinggoods.com. 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And thank you, Scott Hillman, for sending in this week's Ask Avery question. 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If I can't answer it, I will find someone who can, just like Gina Cannell of Jay's Sporting Goods. We'll take a break for the top of the hour. When we come back in our third hour, Al Stewart of the Nimrod Society talking about small game hunting, fall turkey hunting, and more. And we'll wrap it all up with Wild Game Chef extraordinaire Dixie Dave Miner.
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0: Time now for Michigan's number one outdoor radio show, Mike Avery's Outdoor Magazine. Mike Avery has covered the outdoors in Michigan for more than four decades, and that tradition continues today. Outdoor Magazine is brought to you by Jay's Sporting Goods, the Yeider Insurance Group, Angler Quest Pontoons, the Forward Corporation, Security Credit Union, Offshore Tackle, Garber Chevrolet, the West Branch Visitors Bureau, and by Michigan Brand Meats. Now, here's Mike Avery.
1: Indeed, this is the big guy, Mike Avery. Thank you, Ken Hunter, for that introduction. As I hear that introduction, and I hear Ken read the list, the partial list of companies that I work with, I have been very blessed. Very blessed. Number one, to be in the outdoor communication industry for a couple of years now. And I'm able to do that, well, I'm able to do that because God has allowed me to do it for so many years. I'm able to do that because I work with some great companies that have allowed me to make a living doing this for so many years. And I'm able to do this because you have allowed me to do this by listening to the radio show, by listening to the podcast, by following me on social media, by following me through the years of the TV show, now into the radio show. So thank you. Thank you for allowing, a kid who grew up in West Michigan on a farm to be able to have pretty much a dream job. I mean, it wouldn't be a dream job for everybody, but for me, it's been a wonderful ride. It's not over yet. At least I don't think so. We'll find out. But, thank you for allowing me to do this for so many years. I do certainly appreciate it. Over these years, I've had a chance to go to a lot of really cool places and do a lot of really cool things. But also meet a lot of really cool people. People who have been in the outdoor industry in one way or another, whether they're hunting guides or fishing guides or weekend warriors or people in the DNR or people who are passionate about the outdoors. And actually, I think about people who have been passionate about the outdoors, maybe in the DNR, Al Stewart. He was a wildlife biologist for the DNR for so many years, upland game bird specialist, turkey hunting expert. These days, he's over at Hillsdale College at the Nimrod Outdoor Education Center. Recently, last year, inducted into the Michigan Outdoor Hall of Fame. This guy's got more awards from organizations, national organizations, than anybody that I know. And because he's so passionate and he's so knowledgeable. And he's with us now on the Outdoor Magazine phone line. Al, welcome back. How are you?
2: Hey, I'm very good, Mike. Gee, you bring a tear to my eye with all those accolades, boy.
1: Well,
2: thank you for your kind words, and it's been great. I was listening to your lead-in, and it's like, oh yeah, I knew that guy when. And you've always been a great advocate for the outdoors and people in the outdoors, and I've always appreciated calling you a friend.
1: That means a lot to me, Al. I feel the same way, and right back at you, because you have, I'll let you tell the story. How did you get started down this journey, along this journey?
2: Well, like you, I was raised on a farm in the town of Rochester when it was a farm community. It was a big farm, and I had the run of the place. My father was the herdsman for Van Heusen Farms, which at the time had the largest registered dairy herd, in the country, so Holsteins. And so, yeah, I just had a creek running through it, which is now a blue ribbon trout stream over in that Rochester area. So I lived in a time and a place that I didn't

0: really know how good it was. It was just where I lived, and as you know, as it expanded, you know, my mother, you know, encouraged me to bird watch and have a bird feeder, and you know, just kind of unfolded from there. And you know, I got to watch a, you know, the old National Geographic TV shows that were special on Sunday nights, and one of those was a story about Yellowstone and the grizzly bears in Yellowstone and the Craighead brothers who were doing research in that, and was like, that's what I want to do, you know. And I'm like 8 or 9, so I've always just followed this path, and it's, you know, led me to where I am today. I, you know, I never really had a bad day of being in the outdoors. And I think most people, if they're, you know, when you're in the outdoors, every day is a great day, even if it rains, you know.
1: And how many years and how many different positions, how many roles did you have at the DNR?
0: Oh, well, I retired after 50 years with the Michigan DNR.
1: Wow.
0: As in wildlife division generally. And, you know, I worked as I wanted to be a wild veterinarian. That's what I thought the Craigheads were, only to find out they were, you know, wildlife biologists. So I worked through that and went to Michigan State University in pre-vet. Or, you know, that's where I was, what I thought I was going to do. And then I found out there are wildlife biologists who did this stuff. And so it kind of played towards where I wanted to be and what I did. I started off not knowing what I was doing that way. And I, you know, just moved on, I guess, you know, that. I was just fortunate to be in the right place at the right time for a lot of reasons.
1: Well, it's good to be lucky, but hard work and preparation makes for a lot of luck, doesn't it?
0: Well, it does. And, you know, I had a lot of outstanding mentors, people who happened to, you know, think, gee, if you're interested in wildlife, I happen to be the zoo veterinarian for the Detroit Zoo, and would you like to come down and a professor there at MSU and come down and help me with working with some polar bears? So it's like,
1: polar bears.
0: Oh, yeah, God, I'd love to do that. yeah. So, you know, one of my things was, you know, the Detroit Zoo used to have the largest sort of breeding population of polar bears, and so Dr. Kitchen was one of the people who took care of all that, and he invited me to go down. He invited me to work, introduce me to the DNR and doing deer work, some of the early deer research, capturing deer, or we had the nutritional studies going on at our research centers and the wildlife pathology lab. So he just kind of pushed me in that direction. And then I found out, gee, they're wildlife biologists, not just wildlife veterinarians. And it just kind of went from there. So I had the chance to, you know, work in waterfowl. I'm one of the few people who'd worked at all the managed waterfowl areas in the state at some point or another. I worked at the deer research stations at Kuzno and at Porter Ranch. I worked Rose Lake.
1: Okay. John Azoga?
0: Yeah. I worked up there, you know, as part of the wildlife pathology lab. You know, every year there would be this winter trap out, so I went up there and, you know, helped with that. You know, I was at learning stage, not at the, you know, I was trying to learn everything I could, and I was in the right place at the right time. So that worked out. The best for me was working with, you know, Bill Hewitt and Dr. Fay at the Wildlife Pathology Lab, because the Wildlife Pathology Lab handled all wildlife diseases, you know, in the state. So from that position, I had the opportunity to work all over the state, you know, and I it was right, you know, right near Michigan University. So it was, you know, I worked before or after school and, you know, classes, and then had the

0: summer doing that. So I went one of my fun jobs that I thought was going to, you know, because I'm a college kid, so I'm thinking, huh, this is really cool. I mean, I was loving what I was doing, but this one opportunity was because of botulism, we had this die-off of wounds in Lake Michigan. So my job was to go up and walk along the beaches, the sand dunes, you know, along the east, the Lake Michigan shoreline there. And so I thought, oh man, I'm a beach bum. This is going to be so cool. You know, summer walking the beach, picking late summer, picking up these looms. Gosh, it's just everything I want to do. Well, I immediately found out that the dunes are steep, the loons are heavy, and you know, by the time you put three of them in a big heavy duty garbage bag kind of thing as samples, they are very heavy. And it's a long walk to the top of the dune to drop them off into the coolers and things. So it went from, you know, on the drive up, like, oh, this is going to be so cool. On the drive back, like, God, I'm whipped. I didn't know those dunes were that tall. So, it's just those fun things.
1: Hang tight, Al. We got to take a break here in the Outdoor Magazine show. We're talking with Alf Stewart. He's the director of Hillsdale College's Nimrod Education Center. We'll talk a little bit about that after the break. But I also want to talk, I want to concentrate for probably the rest of our conversation on small game hunting, fall turkey hunting. You know, this often gets overlooked. Avery, I have a tendency, along with many hunters, to talk about big game. You know, you talk about whitetails. Everybody talks about whitetails. I talk a lot about bear hunting, but how did we get started? We got started as small game hunters, and I think I am missing the boat by not talking about it more, and we'll do that with Al after the break right here on Outdoor Magazine. Every year, AnglerQuest pontoons keep getting better, and for 2026, the trend continues. 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

0: 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And you can hear us in Traverse City on WTCM, 580 AM. 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Right now, I'm talking with Al Stewart. Al is a former DNR wildlife biologist. He was there for 50 years, and that's hard to believe because Al's only 40 years old. He's also the director of Hillsdale College's Nimrod Education Center, and he was recently inducted into the Michigan Outdoor Hall of Fame. So the guy's got some chops, right? He's got the qualifications to be an expert on wildlife and hunting issues. And Al, I want to talk a little bit about small game hunting. I am guilty of not promoting it as much as I should. I think it's a wonderful outdoor activity. Do you feel, I mean, do we as hunters tend to lose, do we not emphasize small game hunting enough?
1: Yeah, I don't think we do. It, you know, in the day, you know, the rabbit was the number one game species, you know, in the state. Hmm. You know, so, wow. And, you know, we all talk about it, remember it. You know, pheasants were, you know, some of the bread and butter of hunting in Michigan. In fact, it wasn't until the 60s, late 60s, that we shot more deer than pheasants. So small game has been, you know, what's really, again, been the bread and butter. You know, the rabbit, squirrel, the group that, you know, that time frame of the Greatest Generation came back from World War II. They hunted rabbits with beagles. They hunted squirrels, you know, and we take for granted that there were deer in southern Michigan. There were not, you know. So, you know, you had to go to the UP or you had to go to northern Michigan to hunt deer. Deer is now, you know, what everybody talks about. But the reality of it is small game is, you know, is the name of the game. And like I said, I grew up in Rochester at a time when Oakland County was one of the top pheasant harvest states. And my first experiences were as a dog for the older people that were over 12 that could hunt. But we had birds and I was the dog and I could make double retrieves, you know, take hand signals. And then the first small game animal, I think, that I shot was a rough grouse up by Johannesburg when I was 12 years old. And one of the kids I went to school with, my parents didn't hunt, so one of the kids I went to school with had a camp up by Johannesburg. And they would go up on weekends and take me, and they had a nice little piece of property, and I shot my first grouse up there. And what I didn't know, I mean, years later, you know, that's the Pigeon River world, and what a great thing that was. And his dad took us over to the first elk hunt, you know, when they checked the animals from that. You know, it was just luck that I ended up in all these places that I would never have dreamed of, and it wasn't until later that I realized, you know, the significance of it. So when you talk about small game, September 15th is the opening of grouse, you know, squirrels, rabbits, wild turkeys. So In England, they call it the glorious 12th. It's the 12th of August when the red grouse season opens up, and that's just a major event in England and Scotland. And to me, September 15th in Michigan is like the glorious 12th.
0: Wow.
1: It's a great day, and I have hunted opening day of grouse season September 15th for over 50 years. And this year is only the second time in 50 years that I haven't gone out. My wife has some health issues, and it didn't allow me to go this year, but my son went. And for 30 years, my son and I have hunted together with a grouse hunting partner, Bob Gwiz.
0: Sure.
1: And so we always go. So for 30 years, we've gone. And yesterday, my son and Bob went out and had a great hunt despite being sopping wet. So they saw birds, the dogs pointed well. You know, it's still a good time to be out.
0: Is Michigan still considered one of the top upland game bird states in the country?
1: It really is, you know, for diversity overall, you know, but really for grouse, we're, you know, two or three in the nation for rough grouse harvest. We're number one in the country for woodcock harvest. You know, we still have lots of rabbits, you know, good squirrel hunting. You know, the pheasants are there. They're certainly not what they were in the, you know, 50s, but where there's good habitat, there's birds. So, you know, Michigan has a lot of opportunity, and I think we take that.

0: fish with a fly rod on the Isabel for trout, or hunt woodcock in the afternoon, or vice versa. So, and then be able to go turkey hunting. You know, I mean, we went from, you know, lots of turkeys to 1900, no turkeys in Michigan. And, you know, we did the restoration activities in the 80s. And now you can hunt turkeys in every county in the state. And we're four to six in the nation for turkey harvest. You know, again, it's that diversity of what's out there. You know, you hunted smallmouth or fish for smallmouth bass or walleye, and then been able to hunt turkeys, hunt deer. So we need to appreciate what we have, and we need to take really good care of what we have so we have it for perpetuity.
1: Oh, I couldn't agree more. Let's talk
0: a
1: little bit about
0: Nimrod Education Center.
1: Well, and we'll come back to that. But let's talk about fall turkey hunting for just a minute here. I will have a fall turkey tag in my pocket as I go out into the woods October 1st for bow season. I'm not going to target birds, but if a long beard walks by me while I'm deer hunting, you can bet I'm going to shoot him. How do you hunt birds in the turkeys in the fall? Do you call them like we do in the springtime?
0: Yeah, well, I call them a different call. It's a different time. You know, in the spring, it's the mating season, and you're, you know, replicating the sound of a hen trying to encourage a tom to, you know, look for her and, you know, think he's going to have a good time during the breeding season. But in the fall, the social side of it is the flocks normally are together more. You've got hens with you know, the young of the year with them, which makes a large flock, or you have some toms become a little bit of bachelor groups. So you might have 6 to 8 nice toms hanging around. And then you have these jakes, these young toms that are breaking away from, the female part of the flock and trying to figure out who they are. They're like teenage boys. They just kind of bounce around and get into trouble. So, For those different scenarios, you call differently. So one of the traditional ways, and actually fall hunting is when people hunted turkeys for like ever. It's the spring season. It's, you know, something now in the long range of turkey hunting is a new phenomenon. So the fall is when you normally hunt them. You have larger flocks of birds, and the way they used to do it was you'd find a flock sort of in the woods, and then you would run towards them, and you would try to just bust that whole flock up so that they flew in, you know, 365-degree area. You know, they just, every point of the compass, that whole flock would split up. They wouldn't flush up and then all fly to the south, say. So that's the key to it, a really good breakup. And then it seems nuts. And the first time I read about it, heard about it, I thought, this is really silly. But then you sit down right where you busted the flock from, and you make what's called the lost call. And the birds up to this point are very social, and they want to get back together with the other birds in their flock. So you make this lost call, and then these birds just come kind of running towards you. You sit there for like 20 minutes, and then you start making this lost call, and the other birds in the flock start to come back towards you. And it's when the magic works, it's really outstanding.
1: Oh,
0: I bet. But I, you know, on the other hand, I've had those times, like I originally thought about it as, if I can get this close to a flock of turkeys with my shotgun,
1: why don't you just shoot them in the first place?
0: Able to flush them, I'd just shoot one, wouldn't I? why wouldn't I do that? This is silly.
1: Hey, Al, hold on. I got to take a break. Can you stick around for the coveted third, and we can talk about the Nimrod Education Center?
0: Sure, I'd be happy to help you any way I can.
1: And I appreciate that. We're talking with Al Stewart, who is the director of Hillsdale College's Nimrod Education Center. Former DNR wildlife biologist and upland game bird hunting expert, a member of the Michigan Outdoor Hall of Fame. I could go on and on.

0: because the guy has won more awards from organizations across the country than anybody I know. But I got to take a break. So we will take a break here in the Outdoor Magazine Show. When we come back, we'll wrap up our conversation with Al Stewart. And then we'll close the show with Wild Game Chef Extraordinaire Dixie Dave Miner. And this Wednesday coming up, we will be at the King's Dish in Standish for a Wednesday Night Live with Dixie Dave. How cool is that?
1: Want to know more about the Twister? 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
0: 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I am in the studios of WSGW right now. I'm here with Charlie Rood. You know what that means? A crowd of adoring families and fans in the parking lot waiting for Charlie to leave work, and they're chanting, "Charlie, Charlie." I got to tell you, though, fans, if you're waiting for Charlie to leave, he doesn't leave. He pretty much lives here. 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Reeder can take care of your lawn and property because it's your nature and our nurture. Let them create an outdoor getaway and maintain that getaway for you as they have for me. I've worked with the folks at Reeder for several years now. They've helped us on so many projects, getting projects done, maintaining those projects, maintenance in general, and pretty soon it's going to be time for fall cleanup. 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I can do it. I can do all this work myself. Well, most of this work myself. But why would I when I can make a phone call to John Gower over at Reeder, and he'll send a crew over, and they will take care of it in a fraction of the time that it would take me to get the job done. And for every hour the Reeder crew is at my house, it's another hour I can spend in the woods or on the water. Why wouldn't I? The website, ReederLandscaping.com, ReederLandscaping.com. They've been doing it for 60 years, so you know they're doing something right. All right, right now we're talking with Al Stewart, who is an outdoor icon. Well, he's a legend. He's a member of the Outdoor Michigan Outdoor Hall of Fame. He's also the director of the Hillsdale College Nimrod Outdoor Education Center. Al, what is that? What does that mean? What is the center all about?
4: Well, the center exists to really teach the societal benefits of hunting and fishing. You know, to share with people that, you know, humans have always hunted and fished. You know, this is an activity that is extremely legitimate. And this is where, you know, the fabric of who we are as humans. So the Hillsdale is the only college university of its type that really has this main focus. And it, we utilize this to, you know, to help form character and culture, share that culture and, you know, this understanding of the natural world. And

0: it's just the key to it is that hunting has played a central role in conservation in America. Who pays for conservation in this country is hunters and anglers. And it's very clear. Others kind of try to tag along, but the reality of through Pittman Robinson and other funding sources that are come through hunters by buying a hunting license or a fishing license, it then goes back into the system that helps underwrite DNR agencies, helps create habitat. It falls into that category of everything we kind of take for granted, whether you hunt or not. Gee, we have wildlife. And how did that happen from 1900 when wildlife was, you know, almost non-existent? Things like wild turkeys, you know, were extirpated from this state. And, you know, deer weren't common. And that's what we try to teach, you know, there through the NIMROD Education Center. And NIMROD stands for Mighty Hunter Before the Lord in Genesis. That's where the term came from. And it's generally always been a positive term until, you know, recent times.
1: Yeah. But it's Elmer Fudd.
0: Elmer Fudd, exactly. Yeah, Bunny changed the meaning of the word that was positive for thousands of years. Craziness, but it is what it is. And people have to understand that the true meaning is that hunters, you know, really have to give back to who we are. So, you know, we teach hunting and fishing as to kind of say that they cultivate virtue, responsibility. Think about when you're hunting and your association with hunting or fishing. But, you know, really you are cultivating that virtue, that responsibility for the resource. And it helps you connect back to the American heritage of, you know, people living off the land. How did we get here? How did this happen? And then through that, you know, we help stress, you know, learning about nature. So for say, like, for you, turkey hunting, you know, you knew there were turkeys, but then you started to learn more about turkeys and where do they live? What do they do? What are the sounds they make? How do I hunt them? The same thing with deer. Here are some deer. They aren't just, you know, walking on. When you started deer hunting, there weren't nearly as many deer as there are now. So you had to, you know, people had to really pay attention to where would you find a deer. And, you know, rough grouse, where do rough grouse live? What do they do? So it's, you know, it's that teaching that the knowledge of nature and the need for clean water, clean air, habitat. And that's what hunters and anglers help pay for. No one else does. And again, that's what we try and teach. I have what's called fellows or fellowship. We have 12 students, although, you know, Hilton College is generally an, you know, undergrad type of program. It's like having graduate students, and they just absorb all this knowledge. And
1: they're going to get a lot of knowledge from you. Al, listen, I'm sorry, I got to cut you off because I'm out of time. You know how this works. The clock is a very, very fickle friend. And when Charlie is running that clock, I don't get any breaks at all. Al Stewart, one of the good guys, appreciate your time. Keep up the good work. We'll take a break. When we come back, another good guy, Wild Game Chef Dixie Dave Miner, and we're going to be seeing Dave at the King's Dish this Wednesday coming up for a Wednesday Night Live.
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0: Welcome back to Outdoor Magazine. My name is Mike Avery. The quickest 3 hours in radio right here. It does not feel like it's been 3 hours since I sat down in this studio, but it has, and more if you include the live stream. It is a true blessing to be able to do what I love so much for so many years. Thank you for that. Thank you, Lord. I appreciate it. And thank you, Wild Game Chef Dixie Dave Miner, who has been a big part of the Outdoor Magazine franchise for so many years. And this Wednesday coming up, we're going to see Dave because we're doing a Wednesday Night Live at the King's Dish restaurant. By the way, the King's Dish is in Standish. It's located just, it's at the main intersection in town. You can't miss it. It's just a couple of miles off I-75. It's right there on M-13. It's a family-owned restaurant with lots of drink and menu specials. The best part, Wild Game Chef Dixie Dave Miner is cooking at the dish every week. We will be there Wednesday night. The live stream will start at 7 o'clock if you have a reservation. And if not, you won't get one because the event is sold out. If you have a reservation, why don't you get there about 5:30 or 6, we will go live at 7 on my Facebook page, my YouTube channel, on LinkedIn, also on X, used to be Twitter, and Wild Game Chef Dixie Dave Miner will be the star as he's with us now again, Dave. Dave, I am so looking forward to this. I am so excited, and I got to be honest, I'm a little nervous because we haven't done one at the dish yet.
1: I think we should be able to handle it. I got good confidence in my crew.
0: Well, and I have confidence in you, Dave, so I'm really looking forward to it. So how about a recipe this week? What do you have in mind?
1: Well, yeah, seeing how we're coming into deer season, we're going to do venison roll-ups. We're going to do venison recipes quite a bit here for the next while.
0: Perfect.
1: All right, so you need about

0: 2 pounds of venison round steaks, you need 4 slices of bacon raw, you need 4 dill pickle spears, 1 onion sliced into thin wedges, a peeled apple cut into thin wedges, deseeded, flour to dredge, salt and pepper, and either olive oil or vegetable oil. 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Remove and place to an oven-proof pan. You know, like a nice casserole would be good. To prepare the sauce, you want to grate onion and apple and add horseradish to taste. And the sauce is going to be 1 apple, 1 onion, horseradish to taste, 1 to 2 ounces of apple schnapps, 1 to 2 ounces of brandy, and 1 jar of beef gravy. So like I said, you're going to add the grated onion, apple, and horseradish to taste. Add the mixture to a hot pan. Flambe away from the stove with the schnapps and brandy and saute it down for 3 or 4 minutes. You want to kind of reduce that volume. Add the gravy to the mixture and pour over meat. Cover and bake 350 degrees for an hour and a half or until tender. So it depends on if you got a big old buck that might take up to 2 hours. Remove the toothpicks and or string, whichever you prefer to do, and serve with buttered noodles. Man, this is a great dish. We did this for the show, Mike.
1: Mm-hmm. I remember it.
0: Right. It came out really good. Everybody that was around after we made it loved it.
1: Absolutely loved it. And I like the horseradish. There's something about horseradish that gives you just the perfect kick if it's in the right dish. You know, it can overpower you if you let it, but just a little bit, I think, is perfect.
0: Yep, about a tablespoon or so would be just good for this dish, because you don't want to make it too hot and take away from the flavor of the venison.
1: Yeah, true. Speaking of venison, Dave, for the Wednesday Night Live, I know there is a somewhat of a limited menu. Have you got that dialed in yet?
0: Yeah, we're going to do a Walleye New Orleans and a Buffalo Burger. It'll be the Wild. And then we're going to do a regular hamburger. We got a chicken dish coming up. We have regular hamburgers, too. So we'll have a nice rounded menu that will have some wild game on it. We're going to do a Buffalo Burger, which is going to be a big hit, I do believe.
1: I think it will be as well. No venison this time around?
0: Yeah, we're going to do elk chips in a red wine sauce.
1: Oh, you are. Okay, perfect. Yeah, I was hoping you were going to do that. Well, excellent, yeah. David. I look forward to seeing you and the entire crew there Wednesday night, and we will go live Wednesday night at 7 o'clock. I will encourage folks to tune in on our social media outlets, where we will be featuring Wild Game Chef Extraordinaire Dixie Dave Miner. That's at the King's Dish Wednesday Night Live, coming up this Wednesday, the 23rd. We'll go live at 7 o'clock on Facebook, YouTube, LinkedIn, and Twitter/X. So keep an ear out for that. Keep an eye out for that. My name is Mike Avery. This show is called Outdoor Magazine. It is truly my pleasure and honor to be able to do it. Thank you for allowing me to. My website, MikeAveryOutdoors.com. 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Send me your pictures. Love to see them. Youth Hunt. We've still got some Youth Hunt pictures out there. Fall bear hunters, small game, deer. It doesn't matter. Send me an email, Mike@MikeAveryOutdoors.com. And I will talk with you next week right here on Outdoor Magazine.

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She looks so pretty with no makeup on. 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

saw the old man's face. 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
2: She was storming through the house that day, and I could tell she was leaving. And I thought, oh, she'll be back, till she turned around and pointed at the wall and said,

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